0: AI to be able to do that identification. That's a fairly laborious process in itself, isn't it?
1: It is, and heavy lifting has been done by the two postdocs dedicated to this work. So Lance Devine is the programmer who passes all this information on to computers in ways that they can understand. And then Vicky Austin, she's the ears. She's the bird brain who can say, yes, yes, yes. It got it right that time. It got it wrong this time. And so they've been doing a tango for the last 2 years, back and forth, until the computer gets it right.
0: How revolutionary do you think this will be for conservation monitoring?
1: Absolute game changer. And I'm not just saying that. For my entire life, all the science I do, all the monitoring that underpins threatened species management relies on sending a small number of experts with a very particular expertise out to the field to do their thing and then come back again. And that means both you're spending most of your money, and it's a small pie, just getting out there. And what you have to show for it at the end of the day is actually quite a small amount of quality time out there on country finding out what's going on. This kit frees you up. It frees up that same budget to be spent exclusively on pulling in that data and analysing that data. So we're going to know more about everything very, very soon. This tech allows us to effectively, I mean, so what we've done is just for one region, okay? So Southeastern Australia, it's one corner of a big continent. When I presented this to the world at a conference late last year, I suggested that in about 2 years' time, we'll have the same sort of kit available for every corner of this continent and probably more broadly within Australasia. And legitimately, that means we are going to be able to keep track of every species in every place continuously. And that's going to open up a huge world of things that we now know and questions that we've previously never been able to ask about migration, about population densities, about comings and goings of things from a just from a pure interest point of view, from what do these critters actually do, but more importantly from a management point of view, which are the places, which are the species that we really need to pay attention to and invest resources in, because we can take this high resolution continental scale approach.
0: What are some of the questions that you think you'd like the answers to from this sooner rather than later?
1: One of the biggies is to sort of unpack what we think we know about the important parts of landscapes. So when you're driving around this region, see big chunks of bush up on the ridgetops, and those are the reserves. And then you see little pockets of bush down the valley floors, and that's typically on private land, on farms. And there's been this view, very rarely expressed in so many words, but it's certainly out there and very widely held, both in the agricultural sector and the environmental sector, that the bigger, more intact chunks of bush, that's the good stuff. We need that for biodiversity. And those little pockets of bush on farms, you know, that's fine. That's good for firewood. That's good for windbreaks. That's good for lambing. That's not the critical stuff when it comes to conserving wildlife. And I think that's completely wrong. And we've never really been able to collect data at sufficient scale to pull that apart. But if you look at productivity, if you look at soil health, if you look at plant growth, if you look at the sorts of foods that wildlife needs to eat, valley floors are always going to generate more living things than skeletal soils up on rocky ridgetops. And so this kit is going to allow us basically to have a clipboard carrying ecologist in every little back paddock across vast agricultural areas, really keeping tabs on just how valuable these little pocket handkerchiefs of bush are. And collectively, I think they're far more important than protected areas in supporting populations and allowing populations to grow and to respond to changing environmental conditions.
2: Isn't that fascinating? Professor Dave Watson, an ecological researcher from Charles Sturt University, was speaking there to Kim Goldsmith from the ABC. And to hear more stories like this and other bite-sized tales, download the free ABC Listen app. On ABC Southeast, oh goodness me, we're way past 9:30. It's actually 25 minutes to 10, so we need some news headlines.
3: ABC Southeast, news headlines.
4: Good morning, Rod. A Mount Gambier couple say they want to draw from their lived experiences with a new charity they've started in support of filling gaps for vulnerable local people. Alana Hoitzenroder and Luke Forster started Dignity Street just a couple of weeks ago, offering to meet people where they are and provide assistance. Ms. Hoitzenroder says the charity will focus on providing care without conditions or judgment. In national news, Pauline Hanson's One Nation Party has overtaken Labor in a new opinion poll. The poll from the Australian Financial Review, Redbridge Group and Accent Research surveyed around 1,000 voters, with primary support for One Nation jumping ahead of Labor and others. Director at Redbridge Group and former Labor strategist Cos Samaras says Anthony Albanese remains preferred PM among all voters surveyed, but his popularity has slipped since the federal budget. And in international news as well as local news, Josh Richards, a South Australian diver assisting in a rescue mission in Laos, says they may have found a new way into a cave where two men are still believed to be trapped. The two were part of a group of seven that got stuck in the cave more than a week ago. Five have since been freed. The men, all local villagers, entered the narrow tunnels in search of gold, but flash floods stopped them from leaving. Mr. Richards, who is formerly of the Limestone Coast, says they've been walking through the jungle trying to find new entrances. And there'll be some more news at 10 o'clock.
2: Okay, thank you for that, Elise. And thank you for all your work in setting up this program for me to miss buttons and play the wrong version. Lovely to be working with you this morning. Get better. Don't want you on the sick list tomorrow. Here's a question for you.
4: Mm-hmm.
2: I notice you are wearing black today.
4: I'm wearing blue.
2: Is that blue?
4: It's navy blue.
2: Okay, I stand corrected.
4: However, I do wear a lot of black.
2: Okay, here's the thing. Why Melbourne's obsession with black clothing actually makes sense. Now, this is an article from The Conversation. And Anna Winter, the former editor-chief of Vogue, said once you would never wear head-to-toe black. It's not a sentiment shared by Melburnians, apparently, because they're getting into wearing black. It used to be cultural once upon a time, didn't it?
4: Okay. Yeah, well, a lot of my wardrobe, especially kind of as a teenager and into my young adult years, was black.
2: Mm-hmm.
4: Black and greys. And then as I started to get a little bit older into my 20s, I did get into the more colours, but my colours, and it also depends on your skin tone and what you think suits how you look, but my colours are usually blues and greens. I have some maroon. But
2: she's not from Queensland.
4: No, and I did wear my maroon jumper last week.
2: Yep.
4: Without even thinking about it, but yes, I do wear a lot of black. You've just caught me on a day in a very dark navy blue.
2: Yes, yes. I can only think of two things that I have that are black, and that's a dinner suit and a T-shirt.
4: Oh,
2: I think.
4: Interesting.
2: Oh, come to think of it, no, ABC, our standard colour is black, isn't it?
4: It is, yes.
2: So we have...
4: they don't really make ABC merch anymore for the staff.
2: No.
4: It's old stuff if you're lucky enough to be in possession of it.
2: Yes, yeah, but that's all black. I wonder if it's because you've got to whiz around behind the scenes and not be noticed.
4: Got to still look formal while, you know, being presentable.
2: Well, there you go. Yeah, it's all black. I'm just wondering, is it the Oaks, the racing activity during the racing season where you only wear black and white? Is that the Oaks where the wind goes?
4: I'm not across the racing scene.
2: Maybe it's Derby Day.
4: I'm sure, yeah, I mean, there's often a lot of people in black and white polka dots I've seen. So,
2: all right. Now, earlier this morning when we were discussing Select Your Version, we actually didn't get a vote from you. Here are the choices again.
5: The original.

0: Georgia on my mind. Which one do you prefer, Elise?
1: Well, see, I've been a little bit torn this morning. Mm. Like some of our audience members, I believe Leslie and also Pat had similar sentiments in that it was very difficult for them to choose one. In fact, when Pat rang, he wanted to put a vote forward for both songs. I told him we're not allowed to do that. However, because he seemed so passionate about Hoagie Carmichael's original and the fact that we don't get to hear Hoagie, I gently pushed Pat over Hoagie's edge. It's really difficult because I do like that old sound, but Ray

0: since I woke up at 5 o'clock. So,
1: oh dear. All
0: right. You know, it's one of those days.
1: All right. Okay, so you're voting for the cover.
0: Now, the presenter also gets a vote, Rod. I know you've said before that you don't necessarily like to do that, but do you have a vote today?
1: Do I have to show? I like both as well, really.
0: Yes, it's difficult.
1: But look, I'll have to go for Mr. Smooth, Ray Charles. So yeah, that bumps it up a little bit. That might even make the difference. Goodness me.
0: Well,
1: let us know.
0: People still have about 15 minutes.
1: Yeah, for sure. 0467 922 783 is the number that you can call. The text you can text in on. 0467 922 783, the text number. Or you can ring in 1-300-476-222. On ABC Southeast, you're with Rod Sparks this morning. And let's have a little bit of music before we start into the next part of the program.

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1: Now, if you've ever been out in a local wetland or conservation park, you may have spotted bird species, but been a little unsure as to what they are. Now, the students of Kangaroo Inn Area School are launching their beautiful new local migratory bird cards as part of the WRC Rearrange Sustainability Festival. To tell you what the students have done after 9:30, here we are at 9:30. We are joined by, let me see if I can read this from this distance, Hayley Bowman and Layla Boylan. Are you there, girls?
2: Yes.
1: How are you, Hayley?
2: Good, thank you. How are you?
1: Very, very well. And do we have Layla there as well?
3: Yes.
1: Hello, Layla. How old are you?
3: I'm 10.
1: Fantastic. And you're about to go walk around with your teacher, who is Lisa. Lisa, good morning to you.
4: Good morning.
1: Okay, tell us what's happening.
4: Yes, so the students have been developing bird trading cards over the last, it's been nearly 12 months now, with the goal of getting people out in the community into our amazing environments that play home to incredible birds in our local community.
1: Okay, now bird cards, what are they? Tell us what they are.
4: So each of the cards feature an illustration that the students have done, and they have key information about each of the birds, so habitat, size, clutch size, diet, so just key information about the bird, and they are tradable, so they have special colours and gemstones on them, so some will be more limited editions than others.
1: Oh, I see. And Layla, have you a particular bird you've been working on, or have you been doing lots of birds?
3: I've done two birds, the Australian little penguin and the Australian pelican.
1: Mm-hmm. Of course, you'd be seeing pelicans around your area, possibly inland a little bit, but the little penguins one you might not have seen.
3: No, I haven't actually seen them. I have seen them once in Queensland. We went to SeaWorld and I saw them and I was so excited and I'm like, I drew that bird on a bird card.
1: Good on you. And Hayley, which birds have you got?
5: I drew two as well. I drew the Australasian bittern and the galah.
1: And the galah. Now, people will have seen lots of galahs around. The bittern's a little bit harder to find. Have you ever seen a bittern before?
5: No, I actually haven't.
1: Yeah. They're a little bit rare. We like to look after them. Lisa, tell us, how did this all arrive? I mean, what's the reason behind it is fairly obvious, but what instigated the project?
4: Yeah, so it really grew from the success of another project we did last year where the students were involved with Wattle Range Council coming up with a solution to the sand building up in the Beachport boat ramp. And the kids absolutely loved being part of a real-world solution, so we wanted to build on that momentum. And I've worked with other members of staff at school, including Emma Leopold, to develop the idea of bird trading cards. It also coincided with a water expo that the Landscapes Board were putting on. So the students presented their ideas at that expo at the end of last year.
1: Okay. So this is year 5-6 at Kangaroo in Area School?
4: Yes.
1: Okay. How many in the class?
4: We've got 11 in the class this year. There was a few students that were involved last year as well that are now in year 7. So we had 17 students all up last year involved.
1: Okay, 17. So, Layla, do you get out bird watching very much?
3: Yes, in my backyard with my binoculars.
1: Right. Do you participate in the backyard bird count?
3: No, but I do sometimes, see if I can see any, like little hummingbirds or flowers with, birds sucking the honey out of them.
1: Yeah, yeah. Hayley, do you look in your backyard as well, or do you go out spotting birds?
5: Yeah, when I go, outside, you can see lots of rosellas in the trees.
1: Yep. Are rosellas some of your favourite birds? They're so pretty, aren't they?
5: Yeah, they're one of my favourites.
1: Do you like crows? Actually, they're not crows, they're actually ravens, but do you like crows?
5: Well, not so much.
1: Something about them, isn't it? They're all black. Yeah. So Lisa, what do you hope to achieve? Obviously, an environmental awareness and getting people involved in observing nature, but anything else?
4: Just to really highlight the amazing birds that we have in our local environment. We looked at, when we were doing research for the bird trading cards, we were looking at Ramsar wetlands, so internationally recognised wetlands that are important for migratory birds. So we looked at how important they are with species like the Lathan snipe, which migrates to wetlands in the limestone coast from Siberia and Japan each year. So just trying to really showcase some of those more vulnerable birds and how important healthy and sustainable habitats are for them.
1: Yeah. And trading cards, from the name suggests that people will be swapping them in the class, will they?
4: Hopefully, yes.
1: Mm-hmm. And Layla, how did you create your card? Is it something you've done on a computer, or have you drawn them physically, or what have you done?
3: So we used a Apple Pen and the iPad from the library, and we copied the image onto Fresco, and we copied it and made it our own.
1: Oh, wacko. And Hayley, I suppose you must be a computer geek to do all that, are you? Do you use the same stuff?
5: Yeah, we all did the same things, and we got a person that uses it quite regularly, a professional, to come in and show us how to use it.
1: Oh, right. So that's a new skill you can use in the future with the pads and the Apple Pens. Fantastic. And Lisa, tell us about what's happening this afternoon.
4: Yeah, so we had originally planned to do a walk around Lake McIntyre as part of the Rearrange Festival to launch our bird cards. But given the weather, we've had a bit of a change of plans, and we're going to be setting up at the Visitor Information Centre in Millicent. And it'll be a chance for people to come and get their hands on our first round of cards and help celebrate with the kids all of their amazing work.
1: Okay, so the Visitor Information Centre at Millicent, is that at 4 o'clock as well?
4: Yeah, 4 o'clock this afternoon.
1: Okay, so a little bit of travelling involved, but it'll be great to see. So how many cards in total, if you've got that many students, how many cards?
4: We've got 16 cards in our first round, but we're already moving on to our second. They were very keen to keep working on other birds that we see in the local area.
1: Yeah, brilliant. Excellent, Lisa. Thank you so much for that. And 4 o'clock at the Millicent Visitor Information Centre, you can see, are all the cards going to be there?
4: Yes.
1: Brilliant. Layla and Hayley, thank you very much for joining us today. You've got to go back to school now. How boring.
5: I know.
3: Yeah, I know.
1: Will you be there this afternoon at 4 o'clock?
5: Yep. We're all going, our entire class.
1: Oh, the entire class is going to be there. Oh, sensational. All right, well, travel carefully, and I think it's best you not be outside in this horrible weather today. But thank you very much for joining me, Hayley Bowman, and where are we? Hayley and Layla, thank you very much for joining us.
3: You're welcome.
1: Good on you, girls. Thank you. And Lisa Russell, thank you very much for your time today.
4: Thank you.
1: Brilliant. On ABC Southeast, goodness me, 9:55. Select your version. Well, let's have a look. Sort of almost to be expected, but not quite. Hoagy Carmichael, maybe a little bit scratchy, maybe a little bit old. Maybe no one's got a 78 record player to play them on anymore. Yeah, Hoagy Carmichael has been surpassed by Ray Charles fairly significantly, actually, as it happens. Racked up twice as many votes as Hoagy has Ray. So let's hear that now.

Yes, indeed. Leaving the hardest part on ABC Southeast, where the time is coming up to, no, it's just gone, 9:45.

0: 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Ray Charles taking out today's Select Your Version on ABC Southeast. It's 10 o'clock, time for the news. Hopefully, Beck will be back with you tomorrow.
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0: ABC News with Matt Coleman. A public servant wants a federal court injunction to stop the state government felling trees in the Adelaide parklands. The state government has felled hundreds of... ABC News with Matt Coleman. A public servant wants a federal court injunction to stop the state government felling trees in the Adelaide parklands. The state government has felled hundreds of trees to make way for the redevelopment of the North Adelaide golf course. Edwin Kemp Attrell has told 891 ABC Adelaide he wants the court to decide if removing the trees was likely to affect the national heritage or environmental values of the site.
1: This is not a stunt. This is a genuine legal question utilising the separation of powers.

0: yogurt or what have you, and you weren't able to sell on through into retail, perhaps at the volume that you were producing. And so you'd set up a little stall and you'd offer it to passers-by at a favorable price, which then reinforced the return custom.
1: Emily Mount Barker says roadside stall hopping makes for a great date.

0: And it's a great song, isn't it? Huey Lewis and the News, if this is it. It's 28 minutes past two. My name is Jason Chong. If it doesn't sound like Joe Laverty's voice, you're correct. She's off today. She might be back tomorrow. I don't know. We'll find out in 22 and a bit hours' time, let's say. Yay in Loxton has texted through. We just spoke to Damien Bishop, a dive instructor, about cave diving in South Australia, and she asked, do women dive? And I wanted to put that to him before he ran out of the studio. He said yes in his last basic cave course. He had two females and one male doing it. So they are represented. There's a couple of female instructors as well. So, yeah, if you are interested in getting into a cave, you won't be alone. Absolutely. Okay, when we come back, we are going to speak to the producer of a new horror film being made in South Australia. It is South Australia's first First Nations-led creative team to make a feature film in the state. Very exciting stuff. We're going to catch up with her next.
1: Meet the builder of dreams.
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4: Live across Adelaide, South Australia and Broken Hill, this is Jason Chong.
0: The South Australian Film Corporation has been building a pretty good reputation for launching bold new stories onto the global stage. And now production has wrapped for its first feature film to be led by a First Nations creative team with major state government backing. And it's an elevated horror filmed right here in the Adelaide Hills. Maybe it's about roadside stalls and the horrors within. The film's producer is Lilla Berry. She's already been to Cannes to represent South Australia at the film festival there, and the film is set to premiere at the Adelaide Film Festival later this year. I think it's October. And she's just finished up as a part of the panel for the Rising Together First Nations Voices in Screen event for National Reconciliation Week, and joins me on the phone now. Hi, Lilla.
5: Hi, how's it going?
0: Very good. I'm thrilled to be able to chat with you. I have known the other two directors and people involved in the first film, Film Lab films, and they did amazing work and have really benefited from it. So how are you going?
5: Yeah, really good, really good. As you've noted, it's been a busy couple of weeks or months, I should say.
0: Have known the other two directors and people involved in the first film, Film Lab films, and they did amazing work and have really benefited from it. So how are you going?
5: Yeah, really good, really good. As you've noted, it's been a busy couple of weeks or months, I should say. But yeah, we're in a really good spot and feeling very excited about the future and our film. And as you said, it's been an incredible, pedigree coming out of the Film Lab New Voices program. So we feel like we're amongst great talent, which is really exciting to, you know, be continuing that legacy for South Australia particularly.
0: Yeah. Now, there's no special treatment in Film Lab. It's not heaps of money that they give you, and they don't give you heaps of time, and you've got a really hard deadline of the film festival. So are you still in the process, or are you locked, cut, and deliverables done?
5: We are definitely still deep in the process. So we're in post-production in the middle of the edit right now, which is, you know, still a really good place to be. But yes, there is a big ticking time bomb that is Adelaide Film Festival in October this year. But again, we're really excited about the position that we're in and, you know, making choices in the edit suite, which is, yeah, it's a lot of fun.
0: Well, you're sounding way more relaxed than other people that I know in the middle of an edit. It's all must all be coming together pretty well.
5: Yeah, I mean, perhaps that's because I'm the producer. I'm one step removed, I guess.

0: Oh, we don't have enough time for that. Congratulations again to Holly. That is the song quiz song for today. Voulez-vous by ABBA, a song about their fondness of little crustinis and little oyster shells. And is that, that's a voulez-vous? That's not a voulez-vous. That's a volivant. That's different again. Also going to get right, Angela from Macclesfield, Tracy from Craigmore, Pate from Glen Osmond, Vicky in Para Hills, a whole bunch of ABBA fans, more. Fondness of little crustinis and little oyster shells. And is that, that's a voulez-vous? That's not a voulez-vous. That's a volivant. That's different again. Also going to get right, Angela from Macclesfield, Tracy from Craigmore, Pate from Glen Osmond, Vicky in Para Hills, a whole bunch of ABBA fans, more. The reason we had to cut them off is because Nikolai Bailhartz is going to be here.
1: Don't blame me. Everyone will get angry at me.
0: He was screaming, screaming at
1: I
0: me.
1: Demand my time.
0: And the language he used is unbelievable.
1: Yeah, I know.
0: You performed a hostile takeover. You're going all around the state today.
1: Indeed, yes, across South Australia and into the Silver City of Broken Hill as
0: yes,
1: well.
0: Yes, which means you are covering a whole bunch of topics. What are you doing today?
1: Of course, we're keeping a very close eye on the weather as that situation unfolds. It really keen to get people's reports from on the ground, how much rain you've had, how much wind there has been.
0: People love a rain report,
1: don't
0: they?
1: Yeah, yeah. So we'll be talking about that. And look, hypothetically speaking, we do that after 4 o'clock. We ask kind of provocative questions and then tease out your initial response and all of the thoughts around that. So after 4 o'clock, we're going to be asking you, is getting a university degree still worth it?
0: Ooh, very good.
1: Because, of course, in some professions, like absolutely, if you're going to be a surgeon, you know, there's not a whole lot of

Christine Arnoux with Sunshine on a rainy day. It seems somewhat appropriate. At least Collinswood at the moment, sun shining in through the window. I wonder what the weather is like where you are, because of course we've heard that there is a bit of concern about the fronts that are going to be making their way across the state, just how windy they will be, what it'll mean for high tides as well. We will check in with the Weather Bureau on that front and the SES as well later on this afternoon. But do let us know what it's like where you are. 0467 922 891. That's also the number that you can keep your votes coming in for your A, B or C. Pretty close on this afternoon. Option A is Steve Miliband, the Joker. Option B is Time of the Season, the

0: really well off the back was that there's that opportunity now for some of the T-Birds and, you know, get the chance to go and represent Australia, including... Now, Jessie Grenvold isn't a T-Bird. She's a Melbourne Maverick, but she's a South Aussie girl. So she was named in that squad for the Comm Games, which is good. Melinda Garrett from the T-Birds. She's a Victorian, but we're going to claim her. So she's in. Georgie Horgis as well. So well done to that trio of all being named in the Diamond squad.
1: Absolutely. Definitely worth making a note of that. 14 to 5 is the time on Drive on 891 ABC Adelaide. Speaking of squads that have been named, the Socceroos have named a kind of extended squad for the World Cup. And there's a couple of interesting, well, people that didn't make it, but also some switching allegiances from Italy to Australia.
0: Yeah, it's pretty amazing, isn't it? Because it's a great opportunity for that. Certainly, it's a 26-man squad that has been named by Tony Popovich. And I think the average age is just a tick under 27 years old, which is the second youngest squad Australia will take to a World Cup, which actually holds them in good stead, perhaps, for the World Cup after and even the one after that. What is really lovely to see is Mo Touré, who's 21, Nestor Iraconda, who's 20, both boys that have done some great stuff with the Reds here, are both in there. And you think they could be going a whole bunch of World Cups over the next few years if they continue the fine form they have. So it's a really, really great opportunity for Australia to do something, you know, really nice at this World Cup. And they're based themselves in the US at the moment. I think they're in Silicon Valley around there somewhere getting ready to take them on. So good squad.
1: But we've been talking a bit about the Giro d'Italia, and the women's Giro d'Italia is underway at the moment. You know, we've been talking about some of the really pretty horrible crashes that have led to a number of riders having to quit the Giro d'Italia. But in this instance, this is quite a weird story in some ways, where one rider has been had to be disqualified for riding an underweight bike.
0: Yeah, Dutch champion Larina Wiebes, she sprinted away and took the first stage really, really comfortably. And then a little while later, they've gone, oh, well, bad luck. Not only are you disqualified, but you're out because you've used a bike that is 200 grams underweight. Now, these machines are extremely light, and you can imagine...
1: Underweight bike.
0: Yeah, Dutch champion Larina Wiebes, she sprinted away and took the first stage really, really comfortably. And then a little while later, they've gone, oh, well, bad luck. Not only are you disqualified, but you're out because you've used a bike that is 200 grams underweight. Now, these machines are extremely light, and you can imagine you pick them up with your little finger. I think it's around about 6.8 kilos they're allowed, or might even be a bit less for the bikes. She's 200 grams underweight, and that has cost her opportunity. So she's actually disqualified, which is a huge, huge blow.
1: And weird, too, because... The team that she rides with have said, well, hang on, you know, this is not exactly the first time that these bikes have been weighed. They get weighed all the time, and every other time it's been fine, and all of a sudden 200 grams under, which when you're only talking about 6.8 kilos, is actually quite a bit.
0: Yeah, it's strange, isn't it? You certainly think, well, now, is this one of those scenarios where they're going, oh, we've stuffed up, but we're going to try and get out of it, or are they legitimate? You know, we take them on face value and they say, well, we've been riding these bikes. They're not new machines. We've been using them in competitions. They've been weighed. So, look, it'll be interesting. They're going to have to jump up and down and make as much noise as possible to try and perhaps get that overturned. But you think it's going to be a tough scenario. But it just shows, obviously, how important all of that is. I mean, is 200 grams going to make any difference between a winning and losing? I doubt it. But then again, you know, I'm not Ben Lexon. Designing stuff and sticking wing keels on the bottom of Australia too, working out. So I don't know whether 200 grams makes a big difference, but you wouldn't think it would if she's won comfortably, but who would know?
1: Yeah. And just finally, we have had the bye in the AFL. Been a couple of interviews that have been done. John Olsen has done a pretty wide-ranging interview with the Tizer and basically said, look, we're sitting seventh, that's not great, but because of all these close losses, we're kind of not where we should be, and the run to the finals is a challenge.
0: Yeah, look, it's going to be, and this is where we said, you know, a couple of weeks ago, when you lose some of those tight games, you end up chasing a bit of tail to try and get yourself back in the action, and we know that last week the clubs are

Yes, if that doesn't warm you up, nothing will. The Mighty Stray Cats and the second single they released, Rock This Down. I didn't realise that was

0: they released Rock This Down. I didn't realise that was inducted into the Rock and Roll Hall of Fame as one of the 500 songs that shaped rock and roll. Such a great tune. And I'm a huge fan of the Stray Cats. And Brian Setzer is still involved making music, still touring. One of those artists that sort of slips under the radar a bit with what he does, but he's still waving the rockabilly flag long and loud. It's just after 11 minutes past seven. It's time for the You Know What.
1: I got it right.
2: You got it right, Yasmina. We just haven't got a clue what to do. Does anyone know the way?
3: There's got to be a way to ride bus. I told you,
2: Ada was trying to tell you, Lizzie. How are you with your German band knowledge?
4: I'm not great.
2: Oh, that was for a time. We were heading to soft-off territory then.
5: I am immortal. I have inside me blood of kings.
2: Yes.
5: I have no rival. No man could be my
0: Oh, there could be a soft-off tonight. You never, never know. And if you don't know what that is, well, you'll find out as the night progresses, because this is the softest quiz in town. We have a lot of fun. I won't be giving the answers away like Spence, though. Spence does it accidentally. And I think I'll be a little more controlled, shall we say. But I am missing my buddy tonight, because half the time the fun is in him trying to read the questions I've written for him. The categories are musical instruments, Australian plays, drive my car, things to make you feel good, and TV series. I'm going to try and make note of it, but I think Emma's going to do that as well, which is good. 1-300-222-891. Let's go to your calls now. Tess, you're the lucky first off the rank this evening. How are you this evening?
6: Good evening, yeah. Not too bad. A bit chilly, but...
0: Yes. And what's it like at your place?
6: Chilly. But the wind has died down a bit. It was very windy earlier, and I was out shopping this afternoon, but it seems to have calmed down at the moment.
0: Well, that's good. That's good. And did you have a fair bit of rain over the weekend, or was it?
6: Not a massive amount. Mm. A few heavy showers today, but Saturday we did, actually. Yes, Saturday.
0: Yes, I was planning to do a whole bunch of stuff on Saturday, and I ended up a lot of it just laying around. And I don't know what it is about weather like this. Maybe when it first appears, it can make you... And I felt a bit lazy. And then I was talking to my wife. I said, no, we deserve to have a little bit of a rest. We do work hard. So I don't think there's anything wrong with it. But, you know, there'd be others that perhaps would say, go out and do stuff. You've heard our categories. Which one do you feel inclined to lean towards, Tess, to start off the quiz?
6: Yeah, they all sound quite good, but look, I'll have a go at musical instruments.
0: Okay, musical instruments. First question, what instrument, and Tess, I will just say, is pretty good with her musical knowledge, so this might be a 4-0 route to kick off the quiz. We'll see how she goes. What instrument made Larry Adler famous? Was it the trumpet, the guitar, or the harmonica?
6: The harmonica.
0: Harmonica. I didn't even need to read those three answers out, did I?
6: No, you didn't.
0: No. Okay, I can feel you're going to be amassing the points on this category this evening. All right, that's question one out of the way. Which instrument? I'm guessing you want to stay with musical instruments?
6: Yeah, I'll stay there.
0: It's a given, isn't it? Which instrument did jazz legend Charlie Parker famously play? Did you want the clues, or do you just want to say it?
6: No, I know. He played the alto sax.
0: Yeah, you're too good, Tess. I should have realised and not had a musical instruments section. Anyway, this one might get you. We'll see how you go. Yeah. Depends on what your Spanish is like. What percussion instrument's name comes from the Spanish word meaning chestnut, referring to its original shape? Is it badajos de coco, castanets, or maracas?
6: Oh, I'm probably going to guess wrong here. I think it's either castanets or maracas. I'm probably going to mess this up. I'll say maracas.
0: You've said maracas. Two out of a two start is not too bad. I'm sorry, you're wrong, Tess, and we didn't get the open mazare on the.
6: So good. Yeah.

0: or from China. So, but they're good quality, I have to say, and I did find a solid colour flanny. And then I recently bought some sort of cologne, which is something unusual to buy without smelling it. But nevertheless, I was pretty happy with my choices. So these are unfortunately all through.
1: Did she like the choice?
0: Oh, yeah, she liked them. I think one of them I sprayed around a bit too much. And she said that's. But I'm still not used to the right way of putting it on, I think. But yeah, it's one of those things I just took a bit of a punt because it's so expensive. But this is something that popped up. And this is one of the things when you have social media, you know, you've only got to mention something and it pops up in your feed. Well, something started popping up about that. So I thought, oh, I'll take a punt. I'm very happy with the choices. Anyway,
1: Weather at Campbelltown, I'm waiting for the rain and the wind. There's nothing here. It's pretty calm at Campbelltown. Right.
0: It was a little blowy earlier this morning, I thought. And there was certainly rain on Saturday, which prevented me from going out and potentially coming home with heavy laden bags. But nevertheless, I decided to stay in and stay warm. Now, Michael, are you ready to have a crack at the quiz?
1: Yeah, I want to get off zero, yeah.
0: Well, you did pretty well last week. I remember you got about four or something. You've got to answer this first question before you can change categories. And the question is, what percussion instrument's name comes from the Spanish word meaning chestnut, referring to its original shape? Is it batajos de coco or castanets?
1: Castanets, I think, yeah.
0: Castanets is correct. Michael, you are one from one, so that is a good start from you rather than zero. You've got to take that as a win to start with.
1: Yep.
0: Now, do you want to stay with musical instruments or do you want to move to Australian plays, Drive My Car, Things to Make You Feel Good or TV series?
1: Well, it makes me feel good to drive my old car, so I'll go to drive my car.
0: Okay, here we go. I really wrote this one for Spence, seeing he's a car nut. I've also put a bakery.
1: Where is he anyway?
0: He's unwell.
1: Is he?
0: Yeah.
1: Oh, because Melbourne lost. That's okay.
0: I don't know if that's it, but Marg from Camden, if you're listening, Spence, and if he's... he should be resting, so I hope he is. She says, get well, Spence, and lovely to hear you, Paul, have a top evening. Thanks, Mark from Camden. Okay, here's your question. Who is the only driver in F1 history to have been a champion for both Ferrari and McLaren? I'll give you three choices. Is it Lewis Hamilton? Is it Niki Lauda? Is it Alain Prost?
1: Ferrari and McLaren.
0: And F1 is the only driver in F1 history to have been a champion for both Ferrari and McLaren.
1: Lewis Hamilton was one of them, wasn't he? I think he was with Williams anyway. I think it might be Alain Prost.
0: You're going to go with Alain Prost, see?
1: All right.
0: Well, I'm sorry we strike you out there, my friend. At least it wasn't zero.
1: Someone else has got a 50-50
0: chance. Well, someone else has got a 50-50 chance. Have you had your dinner yet?
1: No. I generally like to watch A Current Affair, so I'm recording that while I'm talking to you guys.
0: Oh, that's good.
1: And I've got my tea cooked from yesterday. I always do it the day before.
0: Right. Oh, good.
1: I'm retired. That's why.
0: Yeah, well, that allows you. And often food can gather flavour as it sits and gets ready for you to consume.
1: Meat pies.
0: Excellent. Good on you, Michael. Nice chatting with you.
1: See you, Paul.
0: Good luck. And shortly, Cullen, Emily, Frosty, Greg, who are all patiently waiting, will get to you. But next up to, one of my partners in crime, I shall call him, Damo from Blanchetown, because he helped me with the B-side quiz on Friday. I still haven't made the playlist. If you would like the playlist for last week's Jukebox, send a text to 0467 922 891. Just say, I would like the playlist, and I will get that off to you. But I have to generate it first because I had a lazy weekend. I was a bit naughty. I didn't do it, but I will get it up to date. Damo, who gave me so many great suggestions, welcome to Evenings.
2: Thank you, Goffy. Sounding well tonight. You're looking well too.
0: Yeah, I'm sounding pretty good. I got a few quizzical looks from my boss when I walked in today after the Supernaut B-side that I played that I shall not name again, just in the last 30 seconds of the show. And I didn't think he'd be listening, and he said, I'm always listening. So, I think he had not come across that particular track from Supernaut before, and it certainly raised some eyebrows for him.
2: one of my favourites.
0: I know. We will leave people guessing. Just find the yes. I Like It Both Ways 7-inch from Supernaut and

Jetty and the Witten Bluff Boardwalk from 10 a.m. tomorrow, and that's because of potential storm surge across our coastline. There may well be other jetty closures tomorrow morning as well, and of course, here on 891, we will keep you updated. It's just after 8 minutes past 8. In a moment, we'll get some of those facts about the weather around the state. But first up, this is Scritti Politti, and a song inspired by a Say a Little Prayer for You. This is Woodbees.

0: The sound there of Skritti Politti. They're from the UK and from their excellent album Cupid and Psyche 85, recorded with producer Arif Mardin, who recorded Aretha Franklin's biggest hit, I Say a Little Prayer. That song would be Pray Like Aretha Franklin, obviously. The lead vocalist, Green Garside, was inspired by that moment in releasing that particular song. Just coming up to 13 minutes after 8. Joining us now on the line is Ian Bonython. He's the State Duty Officer for the State Emergency Services, given we've got some pretty wild weather happening in and around the Adelaide area and, of course, across the state on a wider scale. Good evening, Ian.
1: Good evening, Paul. How are you?
0: Yeah, not too bad. How's things going? What's the last few hours been looking like?
1: Yeah, we've actually slowed down a little bit in the last few hours. So we've had a total of 102 requests for assistance since midnight. So it's been a reasonably steady day. Most of those have been around the Adelaide metropolitan area, although we have had 20-odd calls for assistance in Port Pirie.
0: Yep.
1: And then it's been spread around the state, really. So predominantly it's been caused through the damaging winds.
0: On our text line, someone has been keeping us sort of up to date throughout the evening and said trees down across Adelaide. What are we looking at there as far as trees being a problem?
1: Yeah, so I guess with this wind, we've had a bit of a split between trees and branches coming down, and then also loose roofing, damage to roofing, damage to fences and things like that. So it's been a bit of a split, but the trees coming down and the branches coming down have been causing some issues on the roads. So, you know, really you just need to remind the residents that are driving out there just to be mindful, just to be careful. And it's, you know, with the water on the roads, not necessarily is it the big branches come down. It can be just those leaves as well that come down onto the road and make it a bit more slippery. So, you know, just asking motorists to take a bit more care.
0: And that is the key thing here, because we do see people, even under these circumstances, take ridiculous risks to get about two car lengths ahead in traffic when conditions are bad. And you think that it would be common sense, but sadly it isn't on the road. So that is the message, isn't it?
1: Sense.
0: No, that's right, Ian. Now, what can we expect into the evening and across into tomorrow morning? Are things going to sort of ramp up a bit?
1: Yeah, a little bit. So we're still expecting some damaging winds, you know, averaging around 60 to 70 kilometres with possible gusts up to 80 kilometres around the southern and exposed areas, so that includes Adelaide. That'll be later this evening. But then those winds are expected to ease around those coastal and those lower-lying areas, which includes, you know, the Adelaide metropolitan area.
0: Yeah.
1: That'll be from early Tuesday morning, but then gradually they'll ease over the Flinders Ranges and Mount Lofty Ranges during Tuesday afternoon and into the evening.
0: Now, we just had an alert from the city of Onkaparinga in regards to the Port Nalunga jetty and the walkway there. And this is in reference to expected storm surges along the coast. Can you tell us anything about that? What you

0: beans from the deer and cattle also and other kind of livestock, and introduce these proteins into our bloodstream. Now, our body, as I mentioned early on, recognizes some of these sugar molecules, and they're called alpha-galactosidase. So these alpha-gal sugar proteins are recognized by our body as foreign because we don't make these sugar molecules. Even we are also mammals, basically. But we make antibodies against it, and these people, then once they have these antibodies, they can never ever eat red meat again. And getting these strong responses a few hours after eating gets a nausea, sick, and a lot of different symptoms, and have red meat allergy, mostly against beef, but can also be to a certain degree to sheep and also pork.
1: Okay, so
2: Is there a blood test?
0: yeah.
1: Sorry, Robin,
0: Sorry.
1: say again.
2: Is there a blood test available
0: Yes.
2: in Australia?
0: Absolutely, Robin, you're absolutely right. So what you just mentioned just now, this new test, which I mentioned early on, also has a test for alpha-gal, for antibodies against this very unique sugar, which you find on mammal animals. And yes, we can now test this. GPs can order this test if they have somebody suspected with red meat allergy, and can very easily identify if it's really a true allergy or not. And without doing a blood test, it's actually very difficult to go into the history and confirm this. But now we have this on the market, and yes, we can do it to any stage of a person.
1: Okay, Robin. Yes, there is.
2: Thank you.
1: Thank you. Thanks for the call. Fulvio, can we talk about anaphylaxis and what it actually looks like? And is an allergy to something the same as anaphylaxis?
3: Yeah, I mean, we are coming now from discussion with to alpha-gal, which is a very, very particular and peculiar type of allergic reaction. But it's good to go to the basic and see, like, what an classic anaphylaxis looks like. And I can tell you, like, when you think about allergic reaction, you have to remember that we are talking about a spectrum of reactions. So not every allergic reaction is an anaphylaxis, okay? Which means there is, from one side of the spectrum, a mild localized allergic reaction that might cause a little bit of itching inside the mouth, a little bit of swelling of the lips without any other symptoms. While on the other side of the spectrum, there is what we call anaphylaxis that can be very severe, can be even deadly sometimes. And this can has some characteristic that is important to familiarize in recognizing them, because, like, when you recognize it early, you can treat it early, and this increases a lot the chance of not having any bad consequences from that. So, first thing to remember is the rapidity of onset. So, anaphylaxis, most of the time, happens within minutes from the exposure to the food that is triggering it. Many times, patient reports they are, like, start having symptoms while they're still eating. But on the other side, yes, might happen later on. Most of the time within 30 to 60 minutes maximum, but there are some special situation in which this window can increase up to several hours, like exactly in the case of alpha-gal that we just discussed. So the first symptoms might be local, so not always the case, so itching inside the mouth or in the throat. And most of the time, but again, not every time, involves the skin as the most commonly affected organ, okay? Itchy rash, hives, swelling, redness, flushing. Then it usually progresses to involve other organs and systems. So typically the gastrointestinal system, which is your gut. So you might feel intense nausea, vomiting, abdominal cramps, sometimes diarrhea. You might have shortness of breath when the involvement is on the respiratory system, with, like, wheezy, noisy when breathing, and like, choking sensation and difficulty swallowing and taking the air inside or outside. And when it affects the cardiovascular system, you can have dizziness, palpitation, and low blood pressure that can configure the situation where it's called anaphylactic shock, which is probably the most severe. It's important to familiarize with these symptoms so that you can recognize them. And remember that, yes, the skin is the most common one, but might not be there or might come later on. So if the bottom line is, if you're allergic to something and you eat

0: complete card information was accessed in the hack on third-party platform Ferv, but details including email addresses and phone numbers of almost 27,000 people may have been affected. Some MIF customers were alerted to the breach on Saturday night when the hackers sent out unauthorised emails and texts. ABC News.
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0: Which 14-letter word describes someone in their 70s?
1: Oh, sorry. Septuagenarian?
0: A septuagenarian, correct. Yes, a septuagenarian. Question number two. Remember, Mary, you have to answer on your own here, okay?
1: Okay.
0: Question number two. What do you want to do? Stay with What's My Age Again or Weapons or also a national capital or who are you going to call Ghostbusters or Animals?

0: Very good. All right, question number six. We're in What's My Age Again, but you can move anywhere else you like.
1: Can I try the capital cities category?
0: Yeah, you can. Also a national capital is the category. Also a national capital. Which band performed the Academy Award-winning song Take My Breath Away on the Top Gun soundtrack?
1: I can sing the song, but I can't think of the band. And they're a national capital.
0: Well, the category is also a national capital.
1: Also a national capital. I'll just guess Canberra.
0: Not Canberra. No. Thanks, Nick. See ya. No, not Canberra. Okay. Michael from Brisbane. G'day, Michael.
2: Hello, Phil. How are you?
0: Good, yeah.
2: Good, mate. I've met a Przewalski horse.
0: Have you met a Przewalski horse? Yeah.
2: I have, yes.
0: Whereabouts?
2: In Mongolia.
0: Yeah.
2: Many years ago.
0: They're apparently not rideable.
2: No, I believe you're right, yeah. Yeah. No, they weren't very tame. I saw it about 500 metres away or so.
0: Yeah, yeah. Right. Yes, I don't know why. I don't know why they haven't been domesticated, but they have not been. They are still considered to be a wild animal.
2: Yeah. They live there amongst the Mongols. There's not many of them. Yeah. I think they're elsewhere in the steppes there as well.
0: There you go. All right. The Mongols, as you know, were pretty handy at horse riding.
2: Of course. Yes.
0: Which is why they became so feared and conquered half of the Middle East. Here's an interesting fun fact, Michael, which I only found out the other day, which I didn't realise, that the Mongols occupied and ruled Russia for something like 300 years.
2: I knew they were in Russia, but 300 years.
0: Yeah, no, it was a long time. A long time, yeah.
2: It'd be one of those hordes, I suppose, that
0: one of the hordes ruled
2: over them for a while.
0: Yes, exactly. In fact, I think there was, it's lovely we call them hordes, isn't it? But I think there actually was a special group called the Golden Horde, I think, which of Mongols, which did rule over them.
2: I remember the Golden Horde, but I thought there was a few other coloured hordes as well. There probably were.
0: You're scratching the limit of my knowledge on this one. But
2: I'm going into areas I'm not sure of as well, mate.
0: But the Mongols were apparently devastating because they rode horses and were very accurate with their arrow fire, and they were, pretty much unstoppable.
2: And very mobile as well.
0: Yeah.
2: Very organised.
0: Yeah. All right, question number six we're up to. We're in also a national capital. Which band performed the Academy Award-winning song Take My Breath Away on the Top Gun soundtrack?
2: Well, it was good having a chat, mate, but I think I'll bow out with a guess of Paris.
0: No, there's no band called Paris. Well, there is. Thanks, there mate. Might be, but it's not it. Thanks, Michael. See ya.
2: Cheers, mate.
0: Bye. Thank you anyway. 1-300-800-222. My texter says there is a herd of that wild horse, the Przewalski's horse, at the Werribee Open Range Zoo in Victoria. Really? Okay. Wayne says apparently the last of the Mongolian horses are in the Snowy Mountains. Adrian from Bella Vista says, do they do throat singing? That's very funny, Adrian. No. I do not know whether the Przewalski horses are throat singers or not. Would we know the difference, I suppose? Question number six. Who's up here? Jim from Banksia Park in South Australia. G'day, Jim.
3: Hi, Phil. How are you?
0: Pretty good. Question six. We're in also a national capital. Which band performed the Academy Award-winning song Take My Breath Away on the Top Gun soundtrack?
3: Oh, I love musicals. Oh, no. You've got me. I've got a pass.
0: No good? Sorry. All righty. Thank you, mate. Bye. See you later. Karen, I'll come to you shortly. Tony in the Derwent Valley in Tassie. G'day, Tony.
4: Good morning.
0: Morning.
4: Well, I was listening to your issue about the antihistamines being recommended all the time.
0: Oh, yeah.
4: And it struck me as coincidental. It was just this morning that I was reading a report just recently published in a major American medical journal,
0: mm-hmm.
4: that prolonged use of antihistamines led to a 54% increase in dementia.
0: Really?
4: Likely would have dementia. Yeah. Mm. And
0: I hadn't read that.
4: And I thought, well, that's really something to be avoided, I think.
0: By definition, I think, Tony, that's right. Yeah, look, I hadn't heard that, but thank you for reporting it.
4: Just read it this morning. Yesterday morning now, but so it seems coincidental to hear all that a little earlier in the evening.
0: On Przewalski horses, Tony.
4: Yes.
0: And whether they're throat singers. Mm-hmm. Bobsled offers this. He says, no, they don't do throat singing at the moment because they're a little horse.
4: They are a little horse. And speaking of little horse.
0: That's very good, Bobsled, yes. Yeah.
4: It is. I'm actually guarding my little horse at the moment, a little 48-year-old Shetland mare that is half blind, and she gets her food taken away by possums, and I've got to guard her when I feed her.
0: Did you say she's 48 years old?
4: Yes, it's extremely.
0: Do the Shetlands live that long, do they?
4: Apparently this one has.
0: Wow. Because I thought horses, I don't know, I don't know that I knew how long.
4: Thoroughbreds and things, they're lucky to get much past 25, although I had one that lived till 32 recently, before she went. But Shetlands, apparently, I think the oldest recorded Shetland was something like 60 or 58.
0: Is
4: or
0: that right?
4: Like that.
0: Really?
4: Mm.
0: Maybe they're just because they're little and they don't use up so much. I don't know.
4: Yeah, I don't know. She's a lovely old dear, though.
0: Oh, what's the name of the horse, Tony?
4: She's Ebony.
0: Ebony. Yeah. Give her my regards.
4: Well, she can probably hear you because I'm standing about 4 metres away and I'm on speaker, so there you go.
0: Is it your only Shetland or you got more?
4: No, I've got 25 horses all up.
0: Oh, really? Okay.
4: Got a little bit carried away with it.
0: Yeah, you have. What do you do with them? Do you ride them?
4: No, I've only been on a horse's back twice in my life, I think.
0: Okay.
4: I I'm a Sagittarian, you know.
0: Oh. Hang on, what do you have them for, Tony? Do you rescue horse them? I mean, are they rescue horses or refugees from the racetrack or something, are they?
4: Yeah, basically.
0: Hmm.
4: Old Shetland, she was originally an RSPCA rescue as well, so.
0: Mm.
4: But a long time ago.
0: Wow, how about that? They're magnificent animals, aren't they?
4: Yeah, they are. And their souls, you just feel their presence, and they feel you, and you can, it's different. It's just liberating in the soul.
0: Yeah, they are.
4: Especially being out here in this beautiful, beautiful part of the Derwent Valley in the very misty evening and listening to...
0: Where are you? Up past New Norfolk or something, are you?
4: Yeah, up in the hills behind New Norfolk.
0: Oh, nice. Very nice. Oh, well, thank you for that little meditation on horses. Yeah. Hey, question number 6 we're up to. Which band performed the Academy Award-winning song Take My Breath Away on the Top Gun soundtrack? We're in a category called also a national capital.
4: I've been trying to think of anything. I can't think of a national capital within a band. How about Brussels?
0: Not Brussels.
4: Oh, well, good.
0: Thanks, Tony. Thanks for telling me about Ebony.
4: Yeah, thank you. Thank you for being there.
0: Thanks. Bye-bye. See you later. What a nice story. Good man. giving horses a home, refugees from the racetrack. Otherwise, we and sadly know where they end up. 1-300-800-222 is the number. Tony from Ballarat. G'day, Tony.
5: G'day, sir. University of Perversity. Stone Stephen, no tone. I'll go for Lima, Phil.
0: Go on. Pardon? Sorry, I missed the end of that, Tony, so go on.
5: I'll go for Lima.
0: Oh, Lima. No, no, it's not Lima. Sorry, Tony. Thanks, mate. Bye-bye. No, it's not Lima. John in Canberra. G'day, John.
6: Hello.
0: Question six. Also a national capital, which band performed the Academy Award-winning song Take My Breath Away on the Top Gun soundtrack?
6: Was it Berlin?
0: It was Berlin, yes.

0: Ross Scoresby had Burley, and he said, also, isn't New Norfolk called Rosehaven now? Oh, you mean after the ABC show? I don't think so. Question number 7. John, you can stay in also a national capital, or you could move.
1: Well, I was going to say, who doesn't remember that movie? I took a girl on my first date.
0: Mm.
1: While I was munching popcorn and engrossed, she fell asleep.
0: Which movie are you talking about?
1: Top Gun.
0: Oh, Top Gun, yeah.
1: Oh, yeah.
0: Oh, well, that would have been a good indicator of, you know, what the future of the relationship was going to be then, John.
1: Yeah, it lasted a while, but, yeah, you're right. It was a long time ago, of course.
0: Hmm.
1: Okay, so, look, I'll stay in the category, thanks.
0: Also a national capital. Question number 7. In the Iliad, which Trojan prince kills the legendary warrior Achilles?
1: Paris.
0: Correct. Also a national capital.
1: Paris,
0: yes. Question number 8. Also a national capital.
1: I'll keep going, yeah.
0: What is the most densely populated Australian state?
1: And also a national capital. What is the most densely populated Australian state? Densely populated Australian state. Well, it would have to be. It's throwing me this one. Densely populated Australian state, also a national capital, Canberra.
0: Sorry, John, no. Not correct. All right, question number 8. Who's next up here? Jeff from Lara. G'day, Jeff.
2: Phil.
0: G'day, Jeff.
2: It's Victoria, Phil.
0: What is the most densely populated Australian state?
2: State of Victoria.
0: Correct.
2: Victoria is the capital of one of the Canadian states. Provinces.
0: That's true, yes. It's also the capital of the Seychelles.
2: Oh, yes. And,
0: right.
2: Phil, do you know what the woke word for ombudsman is?
0: The woke word for ombudsman?
2: Go on. It's ombud.
0: An ombud?
2: Yeah. So just watch out, you get it correct next time.
0: These things can get very, very silly.
2: I know. It's funny, isn't it?
0: Question number 9. We're in also a national capital. If you like, you can stay there. Otherwise, you can move.
2: Stay.
0: Quote, we walked in the cold air, freezing breath on a window pane. Are the opening lyrics of which song by Ultravox?
2: Moscow?
0: Not Moscow.
2: Okay.
0: Sorry, thank you. No, not Moscow. Karen from Altona. Hello, Karen.
3: Hello, Karen. I need Berlin, but I don't know this one. I have to guess it. What's in the cold air? Let me think of a capital. I'll say London.
0: Not London. Thanks, Karen. See ya. No, it's not London. Michael from Berrydale. G'day, Michael.
4: How are you doing?
0: Very well. Question 9, also a national capital. Quote, we walked in the cold air, freezing breath on a window pane. Are the opening lyrics of which song by Ultravox?
4: We walked in the air in the cold, cold rain. Vienna.
0: Correct. It is. Yes, it is. Vienna is the song. Also, of course, a national capital. Do we get it right?

0: Yes, very good, Michael. All right, question number 10. We're in also a national capital. Got one left there, if you like. Otherwise, you could move somewhere else.
1: Nah, just keep rolling along there, Phil.
0: Okay, what was the name of the Duke of Wellington's horse at the Battle of Waterloo?
1: London?
0: No, it's not London. Thanks, Michael. No, it's not London. I thought we might get a few Londons. Locke from Preston. G'day, Locke.
2: Yes, g'day.
0: Hello. Question number 10. What was the name of the Duke of Wellington's horse, the Battle of Waterloo?
2: Oh, it was Copenhagen.
0: It was Copenhagen, yes.
2: Hey.
0: Copenhagen. All right, that's it for national capitals. So we've got who are you going to call, Ghostbusters, animals, what's my age again, or weapons? We're up to question number 11.
2: Can I go what's my age again?
0: What's my age again? Question number 11. If someone has just become a Denarian, how old would they be?
2: 10 years old.
0: Correct, yes.
2: Yes.
0: Yeah, if you just become a Denarian, you would be 10. Question number 12. One left in what's my age again, if you like.
2: Yeah, go on. Let's do it. Sure.
0: Okay.
2: One right. Why not?
0: By definition, what is the oldest age that someone can be a quinquagenarian?
2: I think that's somewhere in...
0: Actually, we might just leave that. Let's behave on air. Vicky from West Alveston. G'day, Vicky.
3: Hello, Phil.
0: How are you doing?
3: Good. Fine, thank you very much.
0: Question number 13. Okay, you're going to have a choice of categories here. We've got weapons, who are you going to call, Ghostbusters, or animals? We're up to question 13.
3: I'll go with animals, thanks.
0: Animals it is. Question number 13. Which animal appears in the logo for PETA, the protest group?
3: Is it the rabbit?
0: Correct. It is a rabbit. Very good. All right, question number 14. You were in animals.
3: I'll stay there, thanks.
0: Kakatua gallerita is the scientific name for which highly intelligent Australian parrot?
3: Australian parrot. Okay. I don't know if it's exclusively, but what about the palm cockatoo?
0: Not the palm cockatoo.
3: Oh.
0: Vicky, no. Sorry about that. No, not the palm cockatoo. No, quite.

0: a few. Oh, by the way, Tuck and Floriat says my daughter-in-law Sophie's completed the Mongol Derby. It's a 1,000-kilometre ride over the Mongolian steppes on semi-wild ponies. Well, that sounds like an exciting and exotic trip, doesn't it? I don't imagine they'd be on Przewalski horses, though. By the sound of them, Susan and Hobart's got the right answer to this one. What was the answer to? Oh, what was the answer to question number 12? We're in What's My Age Again? By definition, what's the oldest age that someone can be a quinquagenarian? It's 59. You'd be in your 50s. So the oldest age you could be would be 59. All righty. Where we're up to? Have we still got someone here? No. Ian from Dover in Tassie. G'day, Ian.
1: Good morning, Phil.
0: Question number 14 is where we are up to. We're in animals. Kakatua galarita is the scientific name for which highly intelligent Australian parrot?
1: Possibly a sulphur-crested cockatoo.
0: Correct, yes. A sulphur-crested cocky. Very smart bird.
1: There's been a few stories over the years about those things.
0: Yeah. No, they're very smart. If you look at a cocky in the eye, you can see there's something going on there.
1: Yes, there's something going on. Some of them swear a lot too.
0: I love that. One of the lower moments of my broadcasting career, Ian.
1: Yes.
0: Was when I was on another radio station, and I was doing a breakfast show, and I'd been contacted off air by a bloke who had a talking parrot. Okay.
1: Good. This was you knew about this, didn't you? Afterwards.
0: Now, hang on. The bloke was very good. He was a very nice fella, and I talked to him, and then we talked to his cocky. His cocky was very good, right? And so I said to him, "Do you reckon we could do an interview with a cocky on air?" Now help me out here, Ian, because I've always been wounded by this. That's not such a bad idea, is it?
1: Why? No, it makes perfect sense. But what did occur to me this evening, and with your legal training in the past. Never ask a question you don't already know the answer to.
0: Now that is very good advice, Ian. So I thought, okay, because I road tested the cocky. He was very good.
1: Good.
0: And you could ask him, what do you think of the owner? He's a beauty. He's a beauty. He would say, or words to that effect. who won the Melbourne Cup last year? He'd give you an answer. Not necessarily correct, but, it was an answer. So I thought, well, this will be a bit of fun for breakfast, cheer people up, blah, blah, blah.
1: Yeah, I bet it went well.
0: Oh, no.
1: Is it something you can't preach about, is it?
0: Well, it's something you also can't broadcast, is what the cocky first came out with. And it went downhill from there. There was a meeting in the station manager's office later that morning, which did not go well.
1: Oh, I reckon everyone would have been laughing a bit, though.
0: Along the lines of, what do you think you're doing? Question number 15. All right, what are we going to do here? We're in animals. We've got one left in animals, otherwise you could move.
1: Yeah, we'll try that.
0: One left in animals. Loosely based on a Hasbro game, Hungry is an upcoming horror film centered on which African mammal?
1: Hippopotamus.
0: Correct.
1: Hey.
0: The hungry hippo. They're a very savage animal, the hippo.
1: They're responsible for a lot of trouble, yes.
0: Oh, yeah, very savage. They look very benign sitting there wallowing in the mud.
1: They have one very peculiar defecation habit as well.
0: Oh, I hadn't heard that one. What's that?
1: Their tail spins around like a helicopter and spreads the excrement everywhere.
0: Oh, does it? Oh, that's charming. Yeah. Gee, that's charming.
1: Yes, it's a pity the cameraman who had to go out and photograph the rear end of the hippopotamus.
0: You've got the rear end of the hippo. Yeah, I was surprised to hear that they were grazing animals, that when it's evening they come out of the water and graze on grass. How about that?
1: Yeah, different David Attenborough docos and fascinating animal, but yeah.

0: really dangerous.
1: Very dangerous. They've got the size of those choppers. Question number 16. No more animals, no more national capital, so no more what's my age again. Hey, we've only got two categories left, 10 questions left. There are 5 in weapons and 5 in who you going to call, Ghostbusters.
0: Wonderful choice. I'll try 1 in weapons.
1: Weapons it is. Question number 16. Which nickname for Mark Philippoussis came from the name of a Soviet ballistic missile?
0: The Scud?
1: Correct. The Scud. You're going well.
0: This is unusual. We'll see how it happens.
1: That's 3 in a row, Ian.
0: Oh, I think we'll go to bed now.
1: I'm not saying. Okay.
0: Keep going.
1: Question number 17, weapons.
0: Yes.
1: Which controversial police weapon takes its name from a fictional rifle created by an early 20th century American children's book character?
0: The only thing I can think of is Taser.
1: Correct. Yes. Comes from Tom A. Swift's electric rifle. There we go. My texter says it's interesting to note that parrots do not understand the notion of dirty words or the meaning of dirty words. Well, I suppose they don't. I'm not saying...
0: No, it's just making a noise.
1: I'm not convinced. That's right. The parrots are communicating with us at all, but they are making a noise that they've heard us make. And so if they make it back to us, they think they might get somewhere.
0: The lyrebird in the bush down here in southern Tassie makes noises like a truck backing up or a chainsaw trying to start.
1: Oh, yeah.
0: Okay. They imitate, brilliantly. You can be out in the bush and you can think, where's a truck backing up from or an SEO, but it's just beep, beep, beep, beep noise.
1: Yeah. I've always wanted to see, I've never seen a lyrebird.

0: I thought they were mostly in Victoria.
1: No, they're in Tassie. And some people don't think they should be here. They scratch all the bottom of the forest floor up.
0: Oh, really? But aren't they allowed to do that? I mean, they live there.
1: When they weren't here, they didn't do it.
0: Oh, they're an introduced bird.
1: Yes.
0: I didn't know that. Really?
1: There could be 10 people ring up straight away and tell me that I'm wrong, but I think that's what I've heard.
0: So someone introduced the lyrebird to Tassie. What? When was that? Was that recently or?
1: No, recently. Don't know exactly. There are people who definitely do.
0: Isn't that interesting? Well, I didn't know that. All right. Yeah, well, fair enough. It's an introduced, you know, it's feral in that case, Ian.
1: Yes, but when you think somebody's about to start a chainsaw and somebody tells you, no, that's a lyrebird, it makes you think they've just heard all these noises and imitate them.
0: Yeah, someone says you've never noticed a lyrebird because it always sounds like a passing truck or a chainsaw. Okay.
1: And it never tells the truth.
0: Should get together with that cockatoo of infamous fame. Question number 18, we're in weapons.
1: Yep.
0: Which rapid-firing multiple-barrel gun first saw action in the American Civil War during the Siege of Petersburg?
1: The Gatling gun?
0: Correct. Yes, the Gatling gun. What's going on here? 1, 2, 3, that's 4.
1: I've got Labrador operating iPad.
0: Wow. That lab's pretty good, isn't it? Yeah.
1: Oh, dandy. It can stray. It's got a thing for poodles.
0: A Labrador. Oh, really?
1: Oh, it's terrible. Fussed about a couple of them on the beach this afternoon.
0: Oh. You're saying it's got a romantic interest in poodles, Ian, or a territorial interest in keeping poodles at a distance?
1: Oh, no, just like playing with them. They run around. Everyone has a big yee-haw.
0: Oh, okay.
1: It's a lot of fun. And they're sort of similar size as these big standard poodles.
0: Bob said, reckons if lyrebirds can go beep beep, they must be related to the roadrunner, which is, I think, fair enough.
1: Good.
0: Robert says, surprisingly, we have Tasmanian devils in central New South Wales.
1: Yes, there's right.
0: But didn't they try and introduce that because the devils were in danger of being wiped out by that disease in Tassie? Fair enough.
1: Good.
0: Robert says, surprisingly, we have Tasmanian devils in central New South Wales.
1: Yes, there's right.
0: But didn't they try and introduce that because the devils were in danger of being wiped out by that disease in Tassie?
1: The facial tumour, the cancer.
0: Mm.
1: I think they're not Dorigo. Can't remember that name. Nimbulladeva, how's that sound?
0: That'll do. Michael in Brizzy says lyrebirds were introduced to Tasmania from the 1930s to the 50s because they were worried that they were feared becoming that they would become extinct on the mainland.
1: Yeah, I knew somebody would know about them.
0: Yeah, I knew this one would come up too. Ben says, yeah, and you know, kookaburras were introduced to WA and they caused a lot of trouble too. Ooh. I won't hear a word said against the kooka. Come on.
1: There's some things can't be talked about.
0: No. The kooka is, come on, the kooka is a great bird, isn't it?
1: And they've got wings. They travel. It's the nature of a bird.
0: Yeah, but they never were in WA, though. I mean, I know they travel, but they never flew across the Nullarbor, you see. Someone took them over there.
1: Yes.
0: And apparently not everyone in WA likes them.
1: I don't know whether it's urban myth, but I think there were some people employed to shoot sparrows if they were trying to come across on the edge of the Gulf, the Great Australian Bight. I think that's true. It might be an urban myth, but just for sparrows and starlings to stop them entering Western Australia.
0: You've got to remember the Great Emu Wars too. John of Coburg says, Phil, the Victorian bush is actually adapted to need the lyrebird to turn over the topsoil and leaf litter, which then speeds up organic decomposition and massively increases nutrient cycling. There you go.
1: It's their job, yes.
0: Tasmanian devils are in the Devil Ark at Barrington Tops in New South
1: Wales. That's where it is, yes.
0: There we go. Yeah, but apparently the devils are coming back in Tassie anyway, aren't they? Their numbers are on the up and up now, I understand.
1: I'm hoping they're

0: I'll wait to hear more.
1: Hey, here's a lyrebird imitating chainsaws with David Attenborough.
2: And now the sounds of foresters and their chainsaws working nearby.

0: It's incredible, isn't it?
1: It's a funny thing when you're in the bush and you actually hear it. It's a little unnerving initially.
0: Yeah, that's incredible. That's incredible. Jude in Glenelg said, I had the delightful experience of watching a lyrebird go through its amazing repertoire for 20 minutes on the walk at the bottom of the scenic railway at Katoomba. It was totally oblivious to the people on the walkway. Isn't that great? Mick says, Phil, the kookaburras in Tassie kick out the parrots and take over their nests. They're a nuisance. Is that right? Okay.
1: No comment.
0: No comment. Okay, you've got four. One, two, three, four, yeah. Are you staying with weapons?
1: It's worked so far, yeah. Try again.
0: Falchion, claymore, rapier are all varieties of which sort of weapon?
1: I think that might be a sword.
0: Correct. That's too easy for you.
1: Oh, yeah, I've got a lot of experience with rapiers and swords.
0: Yeah.
1: Yeah, old shed full out the back.
0: Of course you did.
1: Yeah.
0: In your day, you were a known nuisance when, you'd Friday night and you'd had a couple, you're parading up and down with your sword, Ian. A known nuisance in the district.
1: Remember what happened on Breakfast Radio years ago? Yeah. Talking about me parading around with my sword. Get into trouble.
0: Question. Okay, question number 20. We've got one left in weapons.
1: Keep going.
0: This might be too easy for you too.
1: I hope so.
0: Weapons. Which fictional weapon does Obi-Wan Kenobi describe as, quote, an elegant weapon for a more civilized age?
1: I think the bait is a lightsaber, but I don't think that's the right question. But I'll think and think and think. Oh, lightsaber.
0: Correct. Ooh. Yes, a lightsaber. Very good.
2: What is it? Your father's lightsaber. This is the weapon of a Jedi Knight. Not as clumsy or random as a blaster. An elegant weapon for a more civilized age.
0: Mm-hmm. Well, you know what? That means there's 1, 2, 3, 4, 5 left. And they are all in. Who are you going to call? Ghostbusters, Ian.
1: I think that's what I'll have to choose then.
0: Yes. Andrew from Blackwood says, it's very true. There is a group of government shooters posted around Eucla, and their job is to shoot sparrows and starlings entering WA.
1: I didn't think it was urban myth. It's been interesting.
0: My texter says the best lyrebird call is by those at Taronga Zoo who've perfected the fire alarm evacuation alarm sound, complete with the evacuate now directive. It's hilarious. Robin says, Phil, on your cockatoo story, never work with children or animals. Wasn't that W.C. Fields? Yeah, well, exactly. Exactly. All righty, question number 21. Who are you going to call? Ghostbusters. Which comedian played Peter Venkman in the original Ghostbusters film? We got you again. Okay, Ian, we got you again. Sorry, you just dropped out there. Hello.
1: Yes. Yeah, I'm fine. I don't know what happened. It all stopped functioning correctly.
0: Which comedian played Peter Venkman in the original Ghostbusters film?
1: Which comedian played? John Belushi?
0: Not John Belushi. What a pity. Ian, I thought you might get home, but sadly not. Thanks, mate.
1: Thank you. Bye-bye.
0: See you. 1-300-800-222 is the number. Bernadette from Frio says, I met a bloke when I was crossing the Nullarbor who was employed to kill sparrows. He even blew up trees with nests in them. Also, kookaburras kill the beautiful little bluebirds in the west. Okay. Yes, I know. Nature, red in tooth and claw, huh? Jane from Mount Gambier, that's not correct. No. Yes, it is. Sorry, you are correct. Apologies. Now, who's been waiting on here? Stuart in Launceston. Hello, Stuart.
3: Oh, g'day, Phil.
0: How are you? Which comedian played Peter Venkman in the original Ghostbusters film?
3: That was Mr. Bill Murray.
0: It was Mr. Bill Murray, yes.
4: You know, it's just occurred to me we really haven't had a completely successful test of this equipment.
5: I blame myself.
6: So do I.
4: Well, no sense worrying about it now.
6: Why worry? Each of us is wearing an unlicensed nuclear accelerator on his back.
4: Yep. Let's get ready. Switch me on.
0: Yes. All right. Four left. They're in. Who are you going to call? Ghostbusters, Stuart, Mr. Stay Puffed, who appears at the climax of the first film, is made from which confectionery?
3: That'd be marshmallows.
0: Yes, correct. It would be marshmallows. Yes. Right. Question 23. Who are you going to call? Ghostbusters. The Ghostbusters theme song was a chart-topping hit for which American musician?
3: Mr. Ray Parker Jr.
0: Correct. Yes.

0: Yes. Paracetamol. Good. This can get difficult sometimes, doesn't it? All righty, 1-300-800-222 is the number. Very nice work, everyone, and a very nice challenge. And we finished in time.
1: Nightlife with Philip Clark
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0: And Betty didn't get a chance to win the thing. G'day, Bet.
3: I probably wouldn't have won that.
0: Oh, come on. You would have been all right on the Ghostbusters. Oh, maybe not. Were you or not?
3: No, I've never even seen the movie or anything.
0: Yeah, that would have made it hard.
3: I just wanted to tell you something.
0: Yeah.
3: You were talking about meteorites earlier.
0: No, I wasn't, but I could have been. Yeah, go on.
3: Well, when I was about 16,
0: yeah,
3: we lived on the farm near Boorowa. One afternoon, just after sundown, but before dark, this big meteor went over top of us. Yeah. It seemed as if it was only about 20 feet off the ground, but it was a great big ball of fire, and it went right across to Western Australia, and Fred's got it all documented about it, and it landed in open country, luckily, because he said, had it hit a small village or anything, it would have wiped it out.
0: Yeah.
3: And they were a fair while before they found the remnants of it because it was in a very remote area. And I'm talking 80 years ago, so, yeah, you know, a lot of Western Australia wouldn't have been settled in those days.
0: No.
3: But I think it's...
0: Well, I think that a lot about meteorites that have come to Earth. I mean, even if they are only the size of a golf ball, I mean, I think if they hit your house, you know, there'd be a fair bit of damage, Betty.
3: Oh, yes. Well... I can still remember it very clearly.
0: Yeah. Hey, Ben, I've got to go to the news, but nice having a chat anyway.
3: Okay, Phil. I'll give you a ring tomorrow night.
0: Yeah, give us a ring tomorrow night. On you, Betty. Thank you.
3: Bye.
0: Bye. Betty from Dapto. All right, we've got our issues of the day. Plenty on if whatever you'd like to talk about. There's that poll. There's all sorts of things, hey? Give us a bell. We'll do that straight after the latest news.
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0: The love in your heart. All right, issues of the day, a bit to talk about on this Monday.
1: Issue of the day.
0: Yeah, a few things around the Redbridge poll saying that Pauline Hanson is the most, Pauline Hanson's One Nation is the most popular political party. Well, that's on primary votes. The latest Australian Financial Review Redbridge Group Accent Research poll shows that primary support for One Nation has jumped 4 percentage points to 31%, and that is leapfrogged Labor. So Labor's now 28, the One Nation's on 31. Do you reckon this is an accurate reflection of the way things are or not? Or is it just a bubble, or is there a permanent realignment of things here? 1-300-800-222 is the number. Plenty of people on the text line are suggesting things are changing. So, I don't know. What do you think?

0: The best bottom of the harbour scheme, says Robin. Yes. All right, Phil, they'll be run in. There'll be no floating around with... there'll be no floating around with don't honk nuclear donk. Okay. I suppose that's another way to look at it. Anyway, thank you for all of that. All right, pre-Saturday, we've got an edition of American Insight with Bill Wyman coming up, but thank you for the calls.
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0: John Mellencamp and RACK in the USA taking us up to the next ABC News. Kate's with us after the news.
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0: workers wait on a wage decision and concerns over grocery prices. Good morning, Sam Babrook in the southeast with ABC News. The CEO of the Wattle Range Council says landholders have donated hay bales to help prevent erosion along the coast as storms hit the region. The bales will be trialled along beaches near Beachport and Southend this week to prevent further coastline loss and will be assessed at the end of the week. Ben Gower says the council has plans for long-term projects to prevent erosion, but funding has not been secured yet to implement them.
1: We've been seeking grants for the last 12 months for up to $1.8 million to put rocks on the beach for revetment works to protect that area of coast. And we'll be working with the state government on the groin outlet that was damaged quite extensively during last winter's storms.
0: Millions of Australian workers on award wages will find out today if they'll get a pay rise. National Work reporter Bronwyn Herbert has more.
2: The Fair Work Commission is set to hand down its annual wage review decision affecting 2.8 million workers on minimum and award wages. Unions have escalated their claim to a 6% rise, arguing workers are still going backwards and anything less than inflation risks locking in a permanent hit to living standards. But business groups, including the Australian Industry Group, warn the union's claim is reckless and irresponsible and want an increase topping out at 3.9%, warning anything higher could fuel inflation and cost jobs.
0: The Australian Food and Grocery Council says the global oil crisis is already impacting industries beyond the petrol bowser, and it won't be long before it's reflected in grocery prices. The council says oil-based products are foundational in things like plastic, packaging and synthetic components in everyday goods like nappies. The council's Scott McGrath says while the sector has absorbed other cost pressures like COVID and inflation in the past, the impact on consumers is inevitable.
3: I think we're going to see consumers realise just how intimately involved they are in that supply chain, whereas up till now they probably haven't felt that pressure. If peace in the Middle East was reached next week, there will still be some pressure to flow through for some months yet.
0: The Glenelg Hopkins Catchment Management Authority says the Glenelg River mouth has remained open since teams removed the natural sand barrier in late March. While blockages are natural during dry seasons and good for wildlife, a lack of rainfall has forced the CMA to open the mouth many times over the past 2 years, with the most recent one in March. Senior Estuary Officer Jared Obst says other river mouths in the region have also been open, and he's hopeful this week's predicted rainfall will maintain the flows.
4: I probably didn't think it would. We probably haven't had the rain to keep it open generally, but I think with this rain over the next week or more, we should see a pretty strong spike in inflows. Hopefully it's sort of the start of our flow season. And then once our rivers do start running, then generally, yes, the mouth will stay open.
0: Experts are describing a new pancreatic cancer drug trial as one of the biggest breakthroughs in decades. The trial of 500 pancreatic cancer patients found that a daily pill doubled survival time and could stop tumour growth in most cases. PanKind, also known as Pancreatic Cancer Australia, says the findings are significant because there are currently few effective treatments for the disease. CEO Michelle Stewart says the drug could be a game changer for one of the world's deadliest cancers.
5: It's really amazing, actually. So sometimes we see announcements of new treatments that might work in like a really small group of people, like 5% of patients. But for 90% of patients to have this mutation and therefore maybe to respond, it is a huge breakthrough.
0: The president of the Keith Football Club

0: says more volunteers are needed to ensure clubs can keep functioning. The club put the call out for an umpire for its reserves game on Saturday after its regular group of umpires were unavailable. President Brendan Ross says while an umpire was found and the match went ahead, it highlights the issue with volunteer shortages in community sports.
1: We've got some great volunteers. Some people put a huge amount of work into our club. Those same people seem to be doing it at the Keith Show and the motorbike club and the golf club. And so people just get a bit tired. Like it's a, you know, it's all year round these days.
0: Today's weather, cloudy with a very high chance of showers and a chance of a thunderstorm this morning. There's a warning for abnormally high tides along the upper southeast and lower southeast coasts. Bordertown, Keith, Kingston, Padthaway, Millicent and Beachport 17 degrees. Narracourt, Panola, Robe and Port Macdonald 16. Mount Gambier 15. ABC News.
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4: Good morning, Southeast. Yes, Elsie Adamo with you this morning, filling in for Beck Bird, who's on the sick list today. Another wintry morning across the southeast, it felt like when I was driving into work. Plenty of rain around yesterday. The Bureau of Meteorology says 28.8 mils here in Mount Gambier since 9 a.m. yesterday. But let me know what is in your gauges this morning. 1-300-476-222 is the number to call or text in. 0467-922-783. Thank you for those that got in early and let us know already. A hello to Andrew in Narracourt. Good morning. 26 mil of rain in Narracourt since it began early Monday morning. And hello to Brian in Panola, a very wet 42.9 millimetre for the event at Whistle Post Winery. That is certainly a big wet weather event for sure, Brian. And Mark from Pulajella reported a 34.8 millimetre in his gauge from yesterday and last night and had 89.2 for the month of May. So let me know yours, that number again, 1-300-476-222 or 0467-922-783 is the number to text in. Coming up this morning, it does feel like we had a bit of wild weather yesterday across our region. We'll be checking in with the SES to hear how many calls they got and if they're expecting more today. And we'll also be checking with how some of our coastal towns fared. And how much do you know about hydrogen? South Australia has been identified as a potential world leader in the move to explore for natural hydrogen. And the southeast in particular is on the list of places where exploration projects could soon be happening. You'll hear more on what natural hydrogen is and why industry and government is so interested in it coming up on the program. First, though, some more music for your Tuesday morning. Good morning, Southeast.

0: tragedy by the Bee Gees. They are, of course, a trio consisting of brothers Barry, Robin and Maurice Gibb, who grew up in Redcliffe in Queensland's Moreton Bay region following their move from the UK in the late 50s. The Bee Gees have sold over 200 million albums worldwide. My gosh, that is a lot of albums. Written by Barry, Robin and Maurice Gibb, Tragedy featured on the group's 15th album, Spirits Having Flown. The song reached number one on the USA Billboard charts and on the UK charts, peaking at number 10 in Australia. So there you go, not as popular here as it was in the US. Elsie Adamo with you this morning. It is 18 minutes to 7.
1: 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Weather update.
0: Time for a bit of a look at the weather, and there is plenty happening today across the region. Cloudy, very high chance of showers, chance of a thunderstorm this morning, damaging winds possible near the coast. Winds north to northwesterly, 25 to 35 kilometres per hour, turning westerly 30 to 45 kilometres per hour during the day. And there are some warnings in place for today from the Bureau. Coastal hazard warning for abnormally high tides. This is not one we see commonly here in our region. A deep low pressure system to the south tracks eastwards, moving over the Bass Strait today, bringing strong to gale force westerly winds and elevated sea levels. So there will be abnormally high tides here in South Australia and also in Victoria. Tides are likely to rise well above the normal high tide mark during Tuesday's afternoon high tide. Locations which may be affected include Kingston and Robe and Port Macdonald. So if you're in those areas, something to keep in mind. And a gale warning for the upper southeast coast and strong wind warning for the lower southeast coast in place today. Mount Gambier, a high of 15 degrees expected. Penola, Coonawarra, Narracourt and Robe all 16. Keith, Bordertown, Millicent and Kingston all 17 today. Tomorrow it's expected to be partly cloudy, very high chance of showers, most likely in the morning. Winds westerly 25 to 35 kilometres per hour, decreasing in the evening. Thursday, also a partly cloudy day, very high chance of showers. I am detecting a pattern here. Chance of a thunderstorm near the coast in the morning. And Friday, partly cloudy. You guessed it, high chance of showers near the coast, medium

chance elsewhere. So we're in for a bit of a wet week at this stage. Today, if you're for our Western District of Victoria listeners, it is cloudy, very high chance of showers, chance of a thunderstorm in the late morning and afternoon. Winds northerly, 25 to 35 kilometres per hour, turning northwesterly, 20 to 30 kilometres per hour in the late morning. Daytime maximum temperatures around 15.

0: tide warning and a wind warning across our coasts. Winds north-northwesterly 20 to 30 knots, turning west to southwesterly 15 to 30 knots during the morning and early afternoon. Winds reaching up to 35 knots during this afternoon and evening. Seas 1.5 to 3 metres today. Swell southwesterly 1.5 to 2, then tending west to southwesterly 2 to 3 metres by early evening. And the weather is going to be cloudy on our coasts, near 100% chance of showers and the chance of a thunderstorm this morning. So try and, stay dry out there. It is going to be a wet one. If you're on the way to one of our capitals, Adelaide, showers becoming windy 17 and Melbourne showers 17. Thank you for your rain gauge texts here this morning. A good morning to Anton. He says, good morning, Elsie. We've had 46 mils here at Pink's Beach in the last 24 hours and have a wonderful day. Well, thank you, Anton, to you too. So if you had any gauge numbers to share with us, 1-300-476-222 is the number to call, or you can text in this morning, 0467-922-783.
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0: Now the time has come for Select Your Version today, and we have a bit of a fun one, I think, today. Today's song is What About Me, which was originally recorded and released by Moving Pictures. But of course, a well-known cover is released by Shannon Noel following his time on Australian Idol in the early noughties. Take a listen.
2: The original!

0: Elise Armin, and he joins us in the studio. You cut that off at such a...
1: I know.
0: Right time. I just wanted to start singing.
1: I love to keep the audience wanting more.
0: Well, let's take a look at the original first. What About Me is a song written by Gary Frost and Frances Swan. It was first recorded by Australian rock band Moving Pictures, of which Gary Frost was a member, for its 1981 debut album, Days of Innocence. It became the band's first and only number one single in Australia, spending 6 weeks atop the Kent Music Report. And at the 1982 Countdown Music Awards, the song won Best Australian Single.
1: And it's a bit of an Aussie off because in January 2004, Australian Idol Season 1 runner-up Shannon Knoll released a cover of the song that topped Australia's ARIA singles chart for 4 weeks and ended the year as Australia's most successful single. Knoll's version was also a surprise hit in Ireland. It spent almost 6 months on the Irish singles chart and peaked at number 2 for 2 weeks in late October 2004.
0: That's great.
1: The Irish love the Nullsy.
0: You know, if you're on holiday in Ireland, you can ask them to put this one on at a pub. Yeah. They'll be all for it.
1: So I was reading up about it. I didn't include it because it went into a bit of detail online. But apparently there was an Australian expat over in Ireland who was hosting a radio show. And when Nullsy was runner-up and had this song, he played it and it just went bonkers.
0: People loved it.
1: Yeah.
0: That's how they were feeling in Ireland at the moment.
1: They kept asking for it and it just stayed in their charts for 6 months.
0: that's a long
1: time. It's ridiculous.
0: I love that so much. The things you learn with the Lucha version. Is this a tough one for you? Do you have an answer already?
1: I actually have a close connection to this song. So I was 5. We're in Bali on family holiday. Uh-huh. And It might not surprise you, but I was not so much a shy little kid. Mm-hmm. I love to perform. And there was a band playing at the hotel villa

0: that we were staying at. And I think it was like towards the end of our holiday. And I got up and sang this song with the Balinese band because I had a crush on the lead singer and I wanted to show off. So I have strong memories of this song.
1: So you'll be performing it for us later, no, is that what I'm hearing?
0: I actually woke up with a bit of a croak.
1: Oh, yeah, of course, of course.
0: So I'm not my best. But, yes, just you can just picture little Elise just belting her little heart out with Balinese band players. Mm. Anyway.
1: I'm wondering if today's will be very much about what eras you've lived through. As someone that was born in the 90s, I just had no knowledge growing up of the original. It wasn't on my parents' playlist, so I just had never heard it.
0: It
1: until
0: was Nosey all the
1: Shannon
0: way.
1: And Noel came along. And I hadn't even watched Australian Idol that year. We were living in a country town that didn't have whatever commercial channel it was on. We did not get it. So I didn't know what all the hype was about. But the song went gangbusters at primary school, I can tell you.
0: Yes.
1: People loved it.
0: It's funny because, like, I think I actually, like, begged my parents to let me vote and I voted for Guy Sebastian.
1: And that was expensive back then.
0: It was. Yeah. It was like $1.50 a text or something stupid. And I loved Guy Sebastian's Angels Brought Me Here song.
1: It is also
0: as well.
1: A lovely song. So, and a South Australian contestant.
0: Yes. Yeah. No. So I think I wanted him to win so badly, and when he did, I was so happy. But I love Shannon Knowles' song as well.
1: Yeah. There's not many more songs more fun to sing to than this.
0: Yeah.
1: Take another listen before I ask for your vote, though I think you've already decided.
2: The original.

0: It really does just make you want to keep going, doesn't it?
1: What's your vote for today?
0: I think it's obvious. I'm going for Nelsie. Yeah. I do like the original. We play it on ABC and I like hearing it. But I just think Nelsie gives it a bit more heart, a bit more guts. So, yeah, mm-hmm. I really like his version.
1: A bit more sleek noughties production value as well. Yeah. Look, I am agreeing with you.
0: Okay.
1: I think, like I said, it was the first one version I heard, so it's kind of like my original version of it, which has happened a few times with these Select Your versions. It just makes me very nostalgic, that song, so that's what I'm voting for. But I'll let you know, Lise, we have had two texts in on today's already.
0: One of them's got to be Sharon.
1: It is.
0: Yeah.
1: Good morning, Sharon. Great cover version, but can't go past the original today. And another texter that has just said original. So we're already in a tie.
0: Already.
1: Already.
0: It often starts this way.
1: We're going to need your votes today. 1-300-476-222 is the number to call, or 0467-922. 783. 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Do you want the original What About Me by Moving Pictures or the cover by Shannon Knoll? Do let us know. Keeping Elise in the studio now for news from around the world.
2: News from around the world.
0: Thank you, Elsie. And we'll begin with US President Donald Trump says peace talks with Iran are continuing, while also claiming that Israel and Hezbollah have agreed to stop the shooting in Lebanon. Middle East correspondent Matthew Dorn has the latest from Jerusalem.
3: If Donald Trump is to be believed in what he's been able to secure here, he has pressured Benjamin Netanyahu to pull back. And in turn, the Israeli Prime Minister has been under considerable pressure from his country's military and also within political ranks to escalate this conflict even further and attack Beirut. But secondly, and perhaps even more surprisingly, is the suggestion here that Donald Trump has spoken, albeit through intermediaries, with Hezbollah. This is a group which the US and Australia, for that matter, consider to be a terrorist organization. This is almost unheard of, but certainly follows the Trump playbook of being quite unpredictable there.
0: The UK government is being accused of censoring free speech after barring two American left-wing political influencers from entering the country to speak at public events. The British Home Office says it cancelled authorisation for Hashan Piker, an online streamer, and Cenk Uygur, the host of an online political talk show, quote, on the grounds that their presence in the UK may not be conducive to the public good. Both men say they have been barred from entering the country for their criticism of Israel, particularly during its war in Gaza. Iraqi officials say two explosions have struck a cargo vessel off its coastline in the Arabian Gulf, one of which they believe was caused by a drone attack. It echoes reports from the UK Maritime Agency, which says the vessel had been hit by a projectile. A fire aboard the vessel has since been brought under control. No one has claimed responsibility for the attack, and no information on the identity of the vessel is available at this stage. And finally, Oxfam has revealed that a surge in the wealth of Australia's billionaires could have lifted nearly a million people out of poverty. Sam Wilkinson has more.
4: The anti-poverty organisation has crunched the numbers on the Australian Financial Review's rich list for 2026. It's found the collective wealth of Australian billionaires increased by $25.67 billion, and the 20 richest Australians hold more wealth than the bottom 3 million households. It estimates that the increase in billionaire wealth could cover the cost of grocery bills for almost 3 million households for a year. Oxfam is calling for what it says is a tax on extreme wealth to help ensure governments can properly invest in affordable housing, healthcare, climate action, and support for communities doing it tough.
0: And there'll be some local headlines coming up very shortly.
1: Thanks, Elise. Elise Arminini there with news from around the world. It is 4 minutes to 7.

0: Ain't No Mountain High Enough, covered by Jimmy Barnes. Speaking of covers, I think that is a great one there. Time to get some news headlines with Sam Bradbrook.
1: ABC Southeast. News headlines. News headlines.
2: Good morning, Elsie. The CEO of the Wattle Range Council says landholders have donated hay bales to help prevent erosion along the coast as storms hit the region. Millions of Australian workers on award wages will find out today if they'll get a pay rise. And experts are describing a new pancreatic cancer drug trial as one of the biggest breakthroughs in decades. Those stories and more coming up at 7:30.
0: Thanks for that, Sam. Now, I'm not going to let you get out of it today. I know you've just tried. Not a big fan of our select your versions.
2: If I could abstain, I would. But unfortunately, I can't.
0: Is it just that they're overplayed? Because they are very popular. I think that is a risk with this song.
2: Yeah, I just don't like Knowlesy. So that's probably part of it. So it extends to the original as well.
0: by association.
2: Yeah, by association.
0: Right.
2: But absolute no fault of the makers of the original.
0: So I'm going to assume that you might be voting for the original.
2: Yeah,
0: then
2: I'll vote
0: today.
2: For the original.
0: By default,
2: I guess.
0: You don't remember this song in primary school?
2: I obviously do remember. Like Elise, I remember Shannon Knoll on Australian Idol very well. It was, I think it was the first season. I remember being a kid and probably watching all of it.
0: I think everyone was watching it at that stage.
2: Yeah, and I remember actually sort of not knowing of Shannon Knoll, but seeing him at sort of local events because he grew up in sort of the same area of Adelaide that I did, or I lived around. And yeah, but. I'll go with the original by default.
0: Well, thank you for your vote today, Sam. That was Sam Bradbrook with our news headlines and a vote for the original for the Select Your Version today. News time now, 7:00.

0: Mount Lofty Ranges, West Coast, Flinders, Mid-North Murraylands and the Northeast Pastoral Districts. Renmark, showers 19, Mount Gambier, showers 15, Port Lincoln, showers, windy 18, Port Pirie, showers 19, Adelaide, showers becoming windy, a top of 17 degrees, currently 15, tomorrow, showers 15, Thursday, showers 15, Friday, a shower or two, 16, Saturday, a shower or two, 17, Sunday, partly cloudy, 18, and Monday, mostly sunny, also 18. ABC News.
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2: Good morning, Southeast. Yes, Elsie Adamo with you today, filling in for Beck Bird. In a moment, we'll be talking about hydrogen. Now, South Australia is seen as a bit of a leader in this area. Does that mean it could be happening here in the Southeast? And I'm interested to know today, is this a topic you know anything about? Do you know the difference between green and gold hydrogen? Would be interested to hear your thoughts on this one. 1-300-476-222 is the number to call in on today. 0467-922-7832. Text into the program. And also, very interested to hear what it looks like at your place this morning with the weather front that has moved through and will continue to move through today. Tell us what's going on at your place. Was there any damage? Let me know what the rain gauge is saying. Thank you to Sean in Narracourt, who texted in to say 22 mils of rain up in Narracourt and 6 millimetre in the rain gauge at Mundulla from Peter. Thanks for that, Peter. Not as much rain up there. Maybe you'll get some later today. And also this morning, we are asking you to select your version of you what you would like to listen to today, the original What About Me by Moving Pictures or the cover by Shannon Noll. Take a listen.
3: The original.

0: What About Me? That's the song we're picking. Which version do you want to hear? I can tell you we've had a text in over the news break there. Good morning, team. Obviously, Shannon. So a vote for Shannon Knowles' cover there brings us back to a tie this morning. So we need your votes, 1-300-476-222. Again, the number to call in on the program today, 0467-922-783, to text in your vote for today's Select Your Version. Which one would you like to listen to today? It is coming up to 13 minutes past 7.
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2: Hi, Melissa Clark here. Millions of Australian workers on award wages are finding out today if they're getting a pay rise. Tough going for those working in Australia's property market as interest rates and tax changes cause a significant slowdown.
3: Just the inquiry over the last kind of, what is that, not even a month, probably 3 weeks, has just completely dropped off. It's been a free fall.
4: A lot of our brokers haven't written a loan in 4 weeks, not one.
2: And Donald Trump claims success in convincing Benjamin Netanyahu not to attack Lebanon's capital, Beirut, and Hezbollah not to attack Israel. I hope you'll join me for those stories soon on AM.
5: This is Elsie Adamo on ABC Southeast SA.
0: Now, you might have heard of green hydrogen, but what about gold hydrogen? South Australia has been identified as a potential world leader in the move to explore for natural hydrogen, or gold hydrogen, and projects looking to the Otway Basin here in the southeast are on the list. Our reporter Josh Bryan has done a deep dive into gold hydrogen, where it is and why industry and state government is so interested in it. He's put together this story.
6: What's the emerging commodity that has SA Energy and Mining Minister Tom Koutsantonis talking like this?
7: This is the equivalent of tripping over gold. It really is a remarkable commodity. If we can harvest this naturally, it really would be a game changer.
6: It's called natural or gold hydrogen. Stored in natural reserves underground, this hydrogen avoids

0: avoids the need for fossil fuels or costly electrolysis to produce the gas. When burned, hydrogen produces energy like natural gas, but without the carbon dioxide or methane emissions. Adelaide University's Dr. Rochelle Kernan explains.
1: Natural hydrogen is basically an geologic accumulation of H2, so hydrogen with two molecules. So it's a concentration of those molecules underground. And that concentration is thought to potentially be used to provide energy as a fuel source, like a clean energy that doesn't produce carbon dioxide or CO2 emissions that ultimately heat the Earth's atmosphere. So it's considered to be like the clean version of a fuel compared to like oil or gas, natural gas. So there's definitely a push. If you're familiar with the term green steel, typically in the past to make steel, we would use some sort of petroleum or coal or non-renewable energy resource to produce steel, but it can actually be used at the industrial level. Hydrogen can be used to produce it, therefore giving it the green terminology. It could potentially also be used as a substitute for natural gas. So, for example, we have wind farms and solar farms. And in order to curb the fluctuation in energy, because wind isn't consistent and sun isn't consistent, you need a backup reserve. So, like for winter, for example, Australian winter, a lot of times when the sun isn't as bright and maybe it hasn't been as windy, when those resources run out, a lot of times if they don't have a big battery, they will flip over to being natural gas, even if it's just for 5 minutes at a time or 20 minutes at a time. This hydrogen could potentially replace that need. So, you are no longer relying on LNG or natural gas. You could use hydrogen as quote unquote your battery instead of a petroleum product. There's always been chats about using hydrogen as a fuel cell, so to power vehicles. That's been around since probably the early 90s. Europe was sort of the first place that was really developing this technology for like a hydrogen fuel cell. There's even chats of new subdivisions or like new builds, instead of running gas lines to people's houses, actually making those lines, fitting them, retrofitting them to handle hydrogen instead of natural gas. So that's another potential use of it.
0: Underground hydrogen was identified in South Australia more than 100 years ago, but there hasn't been any commercial reason to try and extract it. In 1915, a well near Robe on the Limestone Coast had a hydrogen concentration of about 25%. Now, more than a century later, a joint venture between Thor Energy and H2EX plans to head to the southeast and search for hydrogen. Thor Energy Managing Director and CEO Andrew Hume.
2: So we've got a nice juxtaposition of what appears to be very good source rock and a very nice sedimentary section, which is kind of more of a sort of a traditional oil and gas kind of hunting ground to find traps to accumulate or to allow the migration of the gases. There's a bit of a smoking gun as well, in a good sense. You know, 100 years ago, people were drilling holes for oil and gas. They didn't have the benefits of sort of modern technology, seismic and gravity and magnetics and other sort of geophysical tools, which we use to help us hone in on the right locations. And they were drilling a little bit blind, if you like. Yeah, probably a little bit unfair, but you know, they're essentially, compared to modern technologies, they were drilling a little bit blind. A well was drilled near the little township of Robe, a well called Robe One, looking for oil. Even natural gas wasn't of much value back then. And it didn't find any oil, but it did find, I think, about 30 or 40% natural gas, some methane essentially, and 25% of hydrogen in this well. So we know in the Otway Basin, onshore in South Australia, you know, that we do have an active hydrogen system. Obviously, we need to go back, and that's where these new licenses come in. So we'll start to explore, mature that area, make sure that the results we found in that well were actual real results and not kind of some kind of error or some kind of sample bias. And then from that, we obviously have quite high confidence that we're looking in the right place.
0: Also on the vanguard of this emerging industry is the aptly named company Gold Hydrogen. They're planning to start flow testing their exploration wells on the York Peninsula in the next month, with hopes of early hydrogen production in 18 months to 2 years. Managing Director Neil McDonald says the company's exploration has found world-leading hydrogen purities.
3: So we know that there's a lot of hydrogen and helium there. We have got it to surface in exploration testing. The technology is available, and we're looking to flow test and confirm that it can be produced in commercial levels to move towards project development, commercial development, so we can supply South Australia and Australia with natural hydrogen and helium in the future. We're confident that on the next program, that should give us a good idea of where we're at. With the hydrogen, we're looking in that 18-month to two-year window of the hydrogen we have. We could use it for early proof of concept electricity. We can also use it for other feed inputs like green ammonia and also green methanol. But the natural hydrogen for a bit more of a scale, we'd be looking more like 2 to 3 years as opposed to 18 months to 2 years like the helium. I should say that those productions that I just said before in those timeframes, that would be for early scale, like small scale, not huge, but, they would just be moving it along and growing together. With the hydrogen, using it for energy, transport and trucking, they're some of the easier ones, using to make fertilizer and the like. They're some of the easier ones. But to have it on huge, big scale will take some time. Only Mali, M-A-L-I in Africa, they're producing natural hydrogen and powering the town of Mali. Admittedly, a small town, but it is being done there for over a decade. You can put natural hydrogen or hydrogen into the pipelines. Up to 20% of the total gas that gets transported through there. The technology is in existence for surface to help produce it and, store it and bottle it and transport it. That is all getting engineered and that's well advanced and actually in place. You can actually ship it to Japan. They have vessels made to ship hydrogen already. You can turn it into ammonia. So a lot of the infrastructure is there, but it's still not all the way there. There is industrial uses now that you can do it, all getting engineered and that's well advanced and actually in place. You can actually ship it to Japan. They have vessels made to ship hydrogen already. You can turn it into ammonia. So a lot of the infrastructure is there, but it's still not all the way there. There is industrial uses now that you can do it quite readily, but it's not at the same stage as, say, your natural gas infrastructure around Australia or the world.
0: While exploration is booming, infrastructure is just one of the barriers before it could be taken up more widely. With SA emerging as a leader in what could be the early phases of a new resource sector, Tom Koutsantonis says there are obstacles that will need to be overcome.
4: The SeaGas pipeline runs right through the heart of the southeast. And that's a pipeline that connects two major cities and the Iona gas fields to Adelaide and Melbourne. Now, if there is an ability to harvest natural hydrogen, you can blend that in natural gas lines to 20-30% without any corrosive effects, which means that we can offset gas use by having this naturally occurring product being harvested, which has the same properties as gas. It's not as dense, but it is readily available and produced naturally. So if it's able to be captured and then actually used, it would have tremendous benefits because the mining costs would be so much cheaper than natural gas.
0: Gas has been spoken a lot about in terms of steel production in Whyalla. Would natural hydrogen be an option, or at least a blend of natural hydrogen and gas be an option for Whyalla Steelworks?
4: Oh, absolutely. And Kimberley-Clark and Port Pirie and ore smelting. I mean, glass manufacturing. Yeah, absolutely. Hydrogen is one of those commodities whose time will come. And when it does come, it will revolutionise Australian industry and, in fact, global industries, because it's a form of calorific gas that has no carbon emissions. So it's naturally a very, very good substitute for gas. It just has some qualities that are very, very difficult. Split water is very, very expensive. If that process of electrolysis is occurring naturally somewhere in the basement and hydrogen is naturally leaking into the atmosphere and we're able to capture that is a tremendous cost advantage for South Australia. And there have been numerous academic reports that there are these vast hydrogen reserves around globally, and that South Australia indeed is one of those leading areas where there could be underground aquifers that have stored hydrogen safely for

0: hundreds of thousands of years that could be accessed. And if it's actually coming up to ground naturally and being able to harvest those veins and store that hydrogen without having to use electricity to split water, the cost implications will be dramatic. That's why it's important these companies are given every opportunity to go out and explore and do the research to see whether or not this is actually something we can do economically.
1: Energy and Mining Minister Tom Koutsantonis ending that report from Josh Bryan. And Josh has put together a fantastic online article as well. If you were interested in this topic, you can head online, abc.net.au/southeastsa. You'll see it on the page there, natural hydrogen potential like tripping over gold, SA Minister says, as we just heard from Tom Koutsantonis. So you can head online now to read more. It is 25 minutes past 7.
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0: bit of a gold-themed song there after our chat of Gold Hydrogen. That was Gold by Spandau Ballet. And thank you for your company so far this morning. We'll be talking a bit about the wild weather coming up after your 7:30 news headlines. Thank you for your texts in with the re-engaged totals. Hello to Damo down in Millicent, 33 millimetres since 7 a.m. yesterday, and Darren at Winds in Coonawarra, 29 mils up there. We'll get an update from the bomb and we'll check in on some of those more vulnerable areas around our coastlines to see how they fared. It's your 7:30 news headlines time.
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6: Minimum wage decision on the way and a breakthrough in pancreatic cancer research. Good morning, Sam Babrick in the southeast with ABC News. The CEO of the Wattle Range Council says landholders have donated hay bales to help prevent erosion along the coast as storms hit the region. The bales will be trialled along beaches near Beachport and Southend this week to prevent further coastline loss and will be assessed at the end of the week. Ben Gower says the council has plans for long-term projects to prevent erosion, but funding has not been secured yet.
7: We've been seeking grants for the last 12 months for up to $1.8 million to put rocks on the beach for revetment works to protect that area of coast. And we'll be working with the state government on the groin outlet that was damaged quite extensively during last winter's storms.
6: The Fair Work Commission will today deliver its verdict on how much minimum wages should be increased by. National Work reporter Bronwyn Herbert has more.
8: The annual review of minimum pay rates covers about 2.8 million workers on awards, effectively setting the floor for wages across the economy. Unions want a 6% increase, arguing workers are still going backwards and need a real boost to keep up with the cost of living. Business groups are pushing for far less, around 3 to 3.9%, warning bigger rises could drive inflation and hit jobs. Fair Work data shows 1 in 5 workers are on award wages, which accounts for about 11% of the national wage bill. The Commission's decision will come into effect from the 1st of July.
6: The Australian Food and Grocery Council says the global oil crisis is already impacting industries beyond the petrol bowser, and it won't be long before it's reflected in grocery prices. The council says oil-based products are foundational in items like plastic packaging and synthetic components in everyday goods like nappies. The council's Scott McGrath says while the sector has absorbed other cost pressures like COVID and inflation in the past, the impact on consumers is inevitable.
9: I think we're going to see consumers realise just how intimately involved they are in that supply chain, whereas up till now they probably haven't felt that pressure. If peace in the Middle East was reached next week, there will still be some pressure to flow through for some months yet.
6: Experts say a new pancreatic cancer treatment trial is especially significant because it helped patients with advanced disease. The trial of 500 pancreatic cancer patients found that the pill doubled survival time and stopped tumour growth in around 90% of cases. CEO of Pancreatic Cancer Australia, Michelle Stewart, says the results are remarkable given the treatment worked even on severely unwell patients.
10: What this is actually... The trial was for people who had failed chemotherapy. So it was the second line of treatment. And so by this stage, people are really unwell. And for a treatment to work in that group of patients is incredible.
6: The Glenelg Hopkins Catchment Management Authority says the Glenelg River mouth has remained open since teams removed the natural sand barrier in late March. While blockages are natural during dry seasons and good for wildlife, a lack of rainfall has forced the CMA to open the mouth many times over the past 2 years, with the most recent in March. Senior Estuary Officer Jared Obst says other river mouths in the region have also been open, and he's hopeful this week's predicted rainfall will maintain the flows.
11: I probably didn't think it would. We probably haven't had the rain to keep it open generally, but I think with this rain over the next week or more, we should see a pretty strong spike in inflows. Hopefully it's sort of the start of our flow season, and then once our rivers do start running, then generally, yes, the mouth will stay open.
6: The president of the Keith Football Club says more volunteers are needed to ensure clubs can keep functioning. The club put the call out for an umpire for its reserves game on Saturday after its regular group of umpires were unavailable. President Brendan Ross says while an umpire was found and the match went ahead, it highlights the issue with volunteer shortages in community sports.
2: We've got some great volunteers. Some people put a huge amount of work into our club. Those same people seem to be doing it at the Keith Show and the motorbike club and the golf club. And so people just get a bit tired. Like it's a, you know, it's all year round these days.
6: And taking a look at today's weather, cloudy with a very high chance of showers and the chance of a thunderstorm this morning. There's a warning for abnormally high tides along the upper southeast and lower southeast coasts. Bordertown, Keith, Kingston, Padthaway, Millicent and Beachport 17 degrees. Narracourt, Panola, Robe and Port Macdonald 16. Mount Gambier 15. ABC News.
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0: Good morning. Yes, Elsie, with you this morning, filling in for Beck Baird, who's on the sick list. Today, we hope you feel better soon, Beck. Now, in a moment, you'll be getting a weather update from the Bureau of Meteorology, and then we'll be speaking with the SES about the calls they've received yesterday as the wild weather was moving through, and if they're expecting to get more today. Interested to hear this morning, what did it look like in the town or place you lived in the southeast with the weather yesterday? Did you cop some of the wind, rain? Was there any damage on your property? Let me know. 1300 476 222 is the number to call, or text in 0467 922 783. We've just had a text in 40 mils in Kingston overnight. That is certainly a decent amount of rain. Interested to hear what it was like where you are. And this morning, we will be hearing from the council area up in Kingston of how they went. They've got some... It's a bit of a tricky area, that one, and when it comes to the rain, and as we will hear from the Bureau soon, there's high tides expected today, so interested to hear how they're going up there. And this morning we're also asking you to select your version. Today's song is What About Me, which was originally recorded and released by Moving Pictures, and of course a very known well cover by Shannon Knoll. Take a listen.
3: The original.

0: What about me? What's your preferred version this morning? We are all tied up, so we do need your votes. 1-300-476-222, the number to call again. 0467-922-783 is the number to text in on. Time to get a update on the weather from the Bureau of Meteorology. The forecaster, Denver Richter, joins us this morning. Good morning.
1: Good morning, Elsie, and a bit of a rainy morning this morning, though we are seeing those more rainy conditions beginning to tend to showers, at least for the time being.
0: Yes, well, lots of rain. We've been hearing from the techs all morning, lots in the gauges. Is that going to be continuing for long this week?
1: Yeah, we did see in the last 24 hours, broadly across the area, around the 30-millimetre mark. I'm sure those are the totals you've been getting in. We are expecting that those showery conditions to continue today, pushing between 10 to 15 millimetres, maybe a little bit higher in some areas at times, just depending on where the heavier showers fall. And we do also have a marginal chance of thunderstorms for our area today. So if a thunderstorm does crop up, they will bring some higher rainfall totals with it as well. So yeah, could again push into the double digits today quite easily. We do also have some severe weather around. We're looking at some coastal hazards and abnormally high tide. Severe weather warning for abnormally high tide is out. Abnormally high tide may have the risk of a low-lying coastal flooding. So that is one to keep an eye on, particularly for our region. That warning extends all the way from the Victorian border to much of the west coast as well. So one to keep an eye out for today.
0: Yeah, it's not a warning we seem to get very often at all in our region. I'm not sure I've even seen one. It's quite rare to have this high tide hazard warning.
1: Yeah, so it does. It takes a pretty significant low-pressure system in order to whip up the seas and create those windy conditions and the low-pressure conditions that are required to send these higher seas and higher tides towards the coast. And so, yeah, they're not as common a warning that you'll see. It was definitely a really significant system that we saw flow through from Western Australia during the last day or so.
0: So there is still a gale wind warning for parts of on the waters today, but we're not expecting those super strong winds on land?
1: Not for our region. There is still a damaging wind warning for the Mount Lofty Ranges extending up into the Flinders and parts of the east coast. But for our region, that risk of those damaging winds has largely subsided by now. So we didn't actually receive any that meet the threshold yesterday. We did see some pretty gusty conditions, obviously, and those strong mean winds, but nothing that actually went into the threshold for those damaging conditions, thankfully. But yeah, we will see those winds remain fresh throughout today, and yeah, particularly if a thunderstorm were to occur, that might bring down some more gusty conditions as well.
0: So how long is this kind of weather going to be sticking around for?
1: Look, we're looking at it beginning to ease from tomorrow. So today we're going to still have those conditions rolling through, but as we move into tomorrow, we're going to see those showers begin to have less in them and the weather sort of start to tend to something a little bit more normal. There's still going to be a marginal chance of showers around by Thursday as the temperatures begin to drop. But then by Friday, a high-pressure ridge, which is building to the north, is going to start to extend across the state. And that's going to bring those more settled conditions and something more like partly cloudy, sunny conditions to the area.
0: And pretty similar conditions over in the Western District of Victoria today?
1: Yeah, so largely the same. The showers that we saw this morning are pushing over to the western parts of Victoria today. Western parts could see slightly less rainfall than we're seeing on the more exposed coasts in South Australia, but broadly around the same conditions. It's the same weather system blowing from west to east, and that's going to affect the western parts of Victoria as well.
0: Thank you for your time to take us through the a bit more of a complicated weather than usual this morning. We appreciate it.
1: No worries.
0: That was Denver Richter from the Bureau of Meteorology with a weather update. And thank you for sending in all your rainfall figures and telling us how it looks at your place today. We did just hear from the Weather Bureau that the warnings are still in place and look like they'll continue into tomorrow. But has the severe weather made it a busy time for our local emergency services? Ian Bonython is the SES State Duty Officer. He joins us now. Good morning.
2: Good morning. How are you today?
0: I'm doing well, thank you. So was it a busy day and a busy night for the SES?
2: Yeah, it was reasonably busy. We had, since the start of this event, we've had 143 requests for assistance and we had about 45 overnight. So yeah, it's been a reasonably busy night. Not, you know, massively busy, but yeah, just a bit more than normal.
0: And any areas in particular where most of those requests were coming from?
2: Yeah, most of the requests have come from the metropolitan area. We have had, we've only had two from the southeast district, so you know, we've been pretty lucky down there. But yeah, predominantly the mid-north and the metropolitan areas.
0: And one incident we saw was a car crash on the way to Robe last night. Was the SES involved with the help out there?
2: Yes, we attended with the Country Fire Service for that. So one of the roles for the SES is road crash, along with the Country Fire Service as well.
0: Warnings are still in place today. Are you preparing for anything in particular, calls that could come in? Are you expecting more?
2: We have actually got a couple of crews heading down from Adelaide to Kingston with a sandbag pod just on the off chance that those high tides come through there and if there's any need for some sandbag or anything like that, then our crews are there ready to go.
0: Yeah, high tide warning's not something you would often have to deal with, I think, at the SES. I haven't seen them that often.
2: No, it's not. Mm. No. They come through very irregularly. However, you know, the high tides, they can do a lot of damage with coastal erosion and jetties and things like that. So, you know, we also just want to make sure that people are aware of the dangers with these high tides. You know, swimmers, surfers, rock fishers, those type of people. So I know that it can be have some great photos taken, mm-hmm. but you know, people just need to be aware that those tides and those waves are unpredictable.
0: It can look very enticing.

0: Handbags, is there a way for them to get them?
1: Yeah, so if they can contact our call centre, so 132 500, and that's a good place to start with talking to our call takers to find out what type of assistance that the SES can provide.
0: Oh, well, I'll let you get back to it. I imagine you will have a bit of a busy day today as well. Thank you for making the time this morning.
1: Thank you very much. Appreciate it.
0: That was Ian, from the SES, the State Duty Manager there, Ian Bonython. So thank you to him for that update. And well, in storm and weather events like this one, we often cast our minds to the coastal towns making up our region, and especially today with the abnormally high tide coastal hazard warning. Ian Hart, Kingston District Council CEO, also joins us on the line. Good morning.
2: Good morning.
0: So, what has the past 24 hours looked like up your way, Ian?
2: Yeah, it's we've had 18 millimetres since midnight last night, so really heavy rain in the last few hours. 32 millimetres in the last 24 hours. Even since Sunday, it's up to nearly 50 millimetres. So, a lot of rainfall. The thing that probably concerns us more than anything is the high tide predictions. It's a little bit like Groundhog Day to almost this time last year. Similar events. We've had really good briefing yesterday from the SES, and was pleased to hear confirm Ian talking about the pod coming down. I think it's 20,000 sandbags I'll deliver here to Kingston today in readiness in case we get a high tide event, particularly that might impact low-lying areas of our community around Rosetown, particularly.
0: Have
2: So
0: you
2: yes, I've got
0: been out and about
2: sandbags.
0: much this morning, Ian? Has there any damage to what you can see? Is the jetty still all good?
2: Oh, the jetty was destroyed last year, so that's still subject to an insurance claim of the state government. But that was multiple storms, so one in May, one in June, that destroyed it. And at this
0: Sorry,
2: time
0: I
2: of
0: should
2: year,
0: have clarified it.
2: unfortunately,
0: It hasn't gotten any worse overnight that you're aware of.
2: well, yes, it's completely destroyed, and we're hoping we'll get an outcome to move forward with that. A lot of water pooling in low-lying areas, but nothing significant at this point that I can see or being reported to me this early. We know that the SES are expecting a peak tide today between 2 and 4 p.m., but it is at this point forecasted to be slightly below, maybe 10 to 20 centimetres below the peak of 2025, which did cause issues for us. We're hoping to get another briefing this morning from them. And one of the things we also hope to secure is access to a pump if water does pool in low-lying areas so we can get rid of it quickly. I mean, what it normally happens in Maria Creek is the water comes through, it overtops the banks, gets into the low-lying areas, but the water generally returns in the creek to natural levels within 24 to 48 hours. So the ability then to pump water out of those low-lying areas becomes critical.
0: So you did mention that sandbags are available and works will be going on today to try and help mitigate some of these problems. Is the community is has there been interest? Are people getting out there to do what they can for their properties?
2: Oh, I'm sure they are. Look, I haven't been checking what people are doing, but I'm sure people have got their own plan. We've been encouraging people to have a plan, and follow all the alerts, and advice from the SES and the Bureau. We've got a community forum next Tuesday with Rosetown about what are we doing right now in the short term, but also the longer term strategies to try and find more permanent solutions. And it's important to note that they're not ways to prevent water getting in, but how to mitigate the effects in the future. But there's a lot of work we need to do, and a lot of it's going to be quite complex and expensive, and we'll be looking for grant programs to try and assist us.
0: Yeah, well, you did speak on ABC Southeast previously. You said it would take a while to get that flood infrastructure in around the coast, and I guess it would have been useful to have that there now. Would have a levee or breakwater infrastructure yesterday and today helped with the avoid a lot of the problems?
2: Well, potentially. And look, the advice we got from our consulting engineers is that if you put a temporary one in, which council actually doesn't have approval to do it, it would have to be at the direction of the SES, if it's going to bypass a proper development application process, where it means referrals to agencies like Crown Lands, Native Veg and Cultural Heritage. Only the SES can make that directive. It may have had a really short-term impact, but we also got advice that it may also cause some other issues, and potentially push water to other areas. May not have been successful, could have resulted in a silt issue. So that's why we're spending our time

0: making sure that the permanent levee wall that's being planned is done properly and actually will be the right outcome at the most cost-effective way.
1: Do events like this put extra pressure on the council and the council's budget?
0: Oh, yeah. I mean, look, we've got a really small team who work really hard to try and support our community. This just adds another complexity and layer to what we do. And we're a small council. We have very little funding. It's something that I think greater funding from state and federal government for coastal communities is imperative going forward. People will remember the work that we've done at Waiomi Rock Wall, and our coastal adaptation strategy suggests that more rock wall reinforcements will be needed along our coastline in the future. And that's before we even consider about Maria Creek and Rosetown and all the other needs to try and protect our community with rising sea levels predicted by 2050 and 2100. And of course, we're not alone. We know there's lots of other coastal communities around South Australia and around the country in the same situation.
1: Well, thank you for taking the time to join us this morning and give us an update. I hope that the preparations go well and that, you know, you can avoid the worst of the high tide. It's certainly not a warning I've seen very often. Have you come across it in your time on the council?
0: They don't happen very often, but when they do happen, they can be quite traumatic. So this time last year really gave us some problems. So we're hoping that it won't be as bad as last year. Let's hope that the forecasting is correct and we'll be able to get away with it without too many issues.
1: Absolutely. Ian, thank you for your time.
0: My pleasure.
1: Ian Hart, CEO of the Kingston District Council, there talking us through some of the preparations underway for the high tide warning that the southeast will be subject to today. It is 9 or 8 minutes, actually, to 8 this morning. 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

0: Brandy, you're a fine girl by Looking Glass. Looking Glass is the American pop rock band formed in New Jersey in 1969. Brandy, you're a fine girl was written by Elliot Laurie for the band's self-titled debut album. The song reached number one on the USA Billboard charts in August 1972 and reached the top 10 in Australia. I added that one back into the playlist today. I think that one's a bit of fun. At least Simon and he might not agree with me, but I hope you do. It is 5 minutes to eight this morning. Thank you for your texts in. More rain gauge texts coming in. 40 mil in Kingston overnight. Thank you to that texter. Hello to Tony from Matt Graham. 43 millimetres of rain. And Bill Murray at Panola called in. He had 35 millimetres yesterday and overnight. And his total for May was 74.4 millimetres. 1-300-476-222 is the number to call. 0467-922-783. If you have some rain numbers to share. And while you're sharing those, do vote in today's Select Your Version. We're asking you to pick your favourite out of these two versions of What About Me. Take a listen.
1: The original.

0: 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Those numbers again, 1-300-476-222 or text in 0467-922-783. 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
2: Good morning, Elsie. The Fair Work Commission will today deliver its verdict on how much minimum wages should be increased by. Experts say a new pancreatic cancer treatment trial is especially significant because it helped patients with advanced disease. And the Glenelg Hopkins Catchment Management Authority says the Glenelg River mouth has remained open since teams removed the natural sand barrier in late March. Be more news coming up at 8 o'clock.
0: Thanks for that, Sam. Sam Bradbrook with your news headlines.

0: Yes, which version of What About Me do you prefer? The original by Moving Pictures or the cover by Shannon Noel? We've had a few texts in over the break with their votes. We've got John voting for the original. Good morning to Jill. She says, morning, Elsie. Definitely the original for me. Another text for the original. And one saying they prefer the cover today. But I would like to know which one you were voting for as well. 1-300-476-222, that number again, or text in 0467-922-783. I have a feeling the original is pulling ahead a little, so if you are a fan of the cover, now is the time to vote. Let's get some news headlines now with Sam Bradbrook. Good morning, Sam.
1: Good morning, Elsie. The CEO of the Wattle Range Council says landholders have donated hay bales to help prevent erosion along the coast as storms hit the region. The bales will be trialled along beaches near Beachport and Southend this week to prevent further coastline loss and will be assessed at the end of the week. Ben Gower says the council has plans for long-term projects to prevent erosion, but funding hasn't been secured to implement them yet.
2: We've been seeking grants for the last 12 months for up to $1.8 million to put rocks on the beach for revetment works to protect that area of coast. And we'll be working with the state government on the groin outlet that was damaged quite extensively during last winter's storms.
1: The Australian Food and Grocery Council says the global oil crisis is already impacting industries beyond the petrol bowser, and it won't be long before it's reflected in grocery prices. The council says oil-based products are foundational in items like plastic packaging and synthetic components in everyday goods like nappies. The council's Scott McGrath says while the sector has absorbed other cost pressures like COVID and inflation in the past, the impact on consumers is inevitable. And the president of the Keith Football Club says more volunteers are needed to ensure clubs can keep functioning. The club put the call out for an umpire for its reserves game on Saturday after its regular group of umpires were unavailable due to a mix of illness, work and family reasons. President Brendan Ross says while an umpire was found and the match went ahead, it highlights the issue with volunteer shortages in community sports. Be more news coming up at 9 o'clock.
0: Thanks for that, Sam. Are you someone that umpires at all?
1: I have to for cricket because we don't usually get umpires. So essentially, if you're the batting team and you're out, which is in my case, you go out and do a stint umpiring. Never had to umpire footy before. I don't envy. I know from my personal experience playing reserves footy here in Mount Gambier that finding umpires for the reserves is really tough. There used to be paid umpires that would filter down to the reserves, and now it's up to the clubs to find someone people to do the job. Yeah,
0: it's not an easy job, especially football.
1: Yeah, footy, you got to be fit enough as well as knowing all the rules, and it's a pretty hard job. I don't sort of, it's a tough job. So everyone doing it, deserve to be praised for it, I think.
0: Yeah, maybe something when you retire from your team, you can take up umpiring.
1: Yeah, well, I think it'll be something that a lot of clubs are, I'm sure the first thing people think about is how do we get paid umpires for the senior competitions, but getting volunteers for the reserves is just as big an issue.
0: Thanks for that, Sam. Have a good morning.
1: Thanks, Elsie.
0: Sam Bradbrook there with his thoughts on umpiring and some news headlines. It is 25 minutes to 9.
3: ABC Southeast. Weather update.
0: Plenty happening in the weather today. Let's take a look. Cloudy, very high chance of showers expected today. Chance of a thunderstorm this morning. Though it hasn't happened here in Mount Gambier. Damaging winds possible near the coast. Winds north to northwesterly 25 to 35 kilometres per hour, turning westerly 30 to 45 kilometres per hour during the day. There is a coastal hazard warning for abnormally high tide today. We've heard on the Bureau of Meteorology on this a bit earlier. It's not a warning we commonly see here in the southeast. It could lead to sea level water flooding of low-lying coastal areas, including Kingston, Southeast Robe and Port Macdonald. We did talk with the SES a bit earlier. They've got a team with sandbags coming down to Kingston to try and get ahead of the program. If it's something you're ahead of the flooding, if it's something you're worried about, their number 132 500. They said they can help out with sandbags if you are in one of those areas. So again, Kingston, Robe, and Port Macdonald could be subject to abnormally high tides today. And with all that weather, there is a gale warning for the upper southeast coast and a strong wind warning for the lower southeast coast today. Mount Gambier expected to reach a high of 15 degrees. Penola, Coonawarra, Narracourt and Robe 16. Keith, Bordertown, Millicent and Kingston 17. And if you're in the Western District of Victoria today, cloudy, very high chance of showers, chance of a thunderstorm in the late morning and afternoon. Winds northerly 25 to 35 kilometres per hour, turning northwesterly 20 to 30 k's in the late morning. Daytime maximum temperatures around 15 degrees. Later on this week, tomorrow, partly cloudy day expected, very high chance of showers, most likely in the morning. Winds westerly, 25 to 35 kilometres per hour, decreasing in the evening. Thursday, partly cloudy, very high chance of showers, chance of a thunderstorm near the coast in the morning. And Friday, same again, partly cloudy day, high chance of showers near the coast, medium chance elsewhere. And yes, the Bureau did say we are expecting some rain still to linger this week. If you're on your way to one of our capitals today, Adelaide, showers becoming windy 17. Melbourne, similar, showers 17. Elsie Adamo with you on ABC South East Breakfast.
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0: Now, you might have seen on social media calls out for locals to lend a hand in volunteer roles, and often the calls are fulfilled, but sometimes it puts clubs and organisations in tough spots. Well, that was the situation for the Keith Football Club last weekend when the president, Brendan Ross, posted online a desperate call for a reserves umpire so that the game could go ahead. Now, thankfully, that call was taken and the teams didn't need to forfeit, but it is a situation that comes up a lot for local teams throughout the region. So, yeah, president of the Kingston Football Club, Brendan Ross, spoke to Josh Bryan to explain how their roster of umpires were unavailable and what volunteer numbers mean for local organisations like football clubs.
7: During the week, put out the roster for the umpires for the weekend. So on our home games, the A-grade and reserves boys do the junior Colts, and then sometimes they'll even do the senior Colts if they're feeling comfortable enough or fit enough. And then last week I put the call out to get some umpires for the reserves and just struggled a little bit with, obviously, at the moment we've had some good rain, so 3 to 4 of my umpires were flat out on tractors. And then myself and another umpire went to Adelaide to watch their daughters, one play football and my daughter playing netball in Adelaide. So that was, you know, all of a sudden there's half a dozen out. And then we had a couple of blokes, unfortunately, were sick and one bloke had a little operation. So all of a sudden my 13 reliable umpires dwindled down to nothing. So just put a call out just to the club, basically, to see if we could get some extra help. And, it ended up happening, which was a good result.
8: Obviously, 13 does sound like a fair rotation of umpires normally, but do you think that it sort of, I guess in a lot of footy clubs, sort of falls down to the same people sort of taking up these sorts of things?
7: Yeah, definitely. You know, Keith's only a small community of around 1,200. We've got a very big show committee here, you know, and then you've got your normal tennis, basketball, bowls club. And I just think the volunteers are getting probably pretty stretched between all the, they are businesses. A lot of these clubs are businesses now, the golf club included. So a lot of our volunteers are doing the same job in a lot of these other facilities as well. So we're, you know, just probably stretching ourselves A little bit for such a small community.
8: Yeah, so what sort of response did you get? You obviously said that you've managed to get the umpires you needed for the game.
7: Yeah, we ended up getting three people that don't usually umpire put their hand up, which was a good result. So that was probably more my aim with the Facebook page, was just to get people thinking that, you know, is there more that they could be doing for their community and for their football club or sporting clubs in general? And just to get it out there and just, you know, not let people get too complacent on, you know, especially, you know, I see it all the time, football clubs and netball clubs that sometimes can look like a little bit of a crash centre where parents just drop their kids off for a couple of hours and then go do their own duties and then come back and pick their kids up. So it's more of just, you know, keeping everyone accountable and helping out as much as they can.
8: I guess you mentioned the size of the town there, Keith. I guess the KNT is built up of a lot of clubs from towns of a similar size or smaller. I guess, is it a problem that other clubs are having as well in terms of those sorts of numbers?
7: Well, I think it's generally a bit of a concern over the league. I'm the delegate for the Keith Football Club as well. And at league level, it seems to be general that it's the same people that put in the work every week. And it's just, you know, it's pretty well common knowledge that that's what happens in clubs. The art of it is to try to entice other families or new families into the club and to help out and make an enjoyable experience. So, you know, and we're a reasonable size community. You know, there's a lot smaller ones. Like you've got Francis and Groke Apsley. You know, they're spread out. So, and they're looking after three ovals. So I don't know how they do it. I reckon it's a credit to them.
8: You've mentioned obviously complacency is part of it, but are there other barriers, do you think, that, you know, stop people that, you know, might be interested in umpiring, but there might be things that they don't like about possibly doing it?
7: Yeah, well, I suppose, you know, there can be a little bit of abuse. You know, I had a lady the other week yell a bit of abuse at, well, not just me, my other umpire that was on the ground at the same time. I don't think it was personal. We were both copying a bit of a spray from her. So, you know, some people just can't take it on board, I don't suppose, or, you know, handle it as well as other people. So you've got to be thick-skinned to be an umpire, especially in a close match. It can get pretty tense and people can, you know, lose their minds a little bit and take their frustrations out on the umpire. So, yeah, you just got to be thick-skinned and call it how you see it. We're not perfect and we're doing our best. And at the end of the day, we're just trying to fill a service that someone did for us when we were playing.
8: Yeah, there's so much around at the moment about, you know, trying to be more respectful to umpires in all sorts of kids' sports. Do you think people are taking that on board? Do you think it is getting better?
7: Well, I think when you're the umpire, you can control it pretty easily, and that's because you've got the power and you've got the whistle. So, usually I'll warn a player, look, mate, that's enough. You know, keep going and you might have a little spell for a while. So as an umpire, you can control that a little bit. The fans, well, I suppose at the end of the day, they pay their money and they can, providing it's not, you know, terrible abuse, you know, they pay their money, they can have a little bit to say, but I always keep an eye out for those people and have a chat to them afterwards and say, you seem to know a lot about the game, so how about you jump aboard and give us a hand next week? So that's usually, you know, my own people, if they're a bit mouthy, but usually, generally the crowds are good and

0: just umpire roles, but all sorts of volunteer roles at clubs like that.
1: Yeah, well, clubs basically at the end of the day is only as strong as what happens off the field as well. You can be winning premierships, but they're great, but it's also the community feel and the atmosphere that you have in a club, which we have got a great little club, and we've got some great volunteers. Some people put a huge amount of work into our club, but like I said, those same people seem to be doing it at the Keith Show and the motorbike club and the golf club, and so people just get a bit tired. Like it's a, it's all year round these days. Where I think it used to be, you'd go through the winter months and then you'd have a little bit of a break through the summer. But things are just, these clubs now are big. They're businesses, so there's a lot more involved in running a club these days. And there's a lot more paperwork, and there's a lot more political boxes that you got to tick every week or every year. So it's, they're not making it easier for our volunteers with all the regulations and licenses you have to, have these days to run a club.
2: Brendan Ross, president with the Keith Football Club, speaking there to Josh Bryan about the need for umpires in the sport. 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It's 13 minutes to 9.

0: In Between Days by The Cure. That's from their 1985 album, The Head of the Door. Elsie Adamo with you this morning, filling in for Beck Bird on ABC Southeast Breakfast. Now, yesterday you heard from a local registered nurse, Adriana Beaumont, who is the inaugural recipient of the Ryan Bowman Scholarship, which funds local staff at the Mount Gambier and District's Health Service to increase their knowledge and experience of palliative care. Here's a little of what she said.
1: Throughout my studying, I actually had a time where I had a family member who was up in the hospital going through palliative care themselves. So while I was studying, I sort of thought maybe that's

0: path that I want to go down. And a lot of nurses need a lot more practice in learning about end-of-life care because we're not actually trained for that in our studying. So I think it's really important to take on these sort of roles within the hospital to make it easier for families. I think just having the knowledge to have those difficult conversations with the families and know how to, you know, provide compassionate care. It's not always going to be easy, obviously, but hopefully some knowledge that I can gain from hands-on experience there, just the way other hospitals do it or hospices do it. We could bring that back to Mount Gambier and let my colleagues get in on the knowledge, and hopefully it'll be a lot better for many more families to come.
1: Registered nurse Adriana Beaumont speaking there. Demands for improved conversations around palliative care and end of life are increasing, but staff at aged care facilities might feel underprepared to deliver and participate in those delicate conversations. A new study from Flinders University describes the perspectives of aged care staff on when and how they communicate with families to plan end of life care. Dr. Priyanka Vandersman is a senior research fellow at the Research Centre for Palliative Care, Death and Dying with Flinders University and one of the lead authors of the research. She joins us this morning. Good morning.
2: Good morning.
1: So why did you want to focus on aged care staff for this study?
2: That's because, look, I am trained as a palliative care nurse myself. I used to work at a hospice a long, long time ago before I moved into academia. And I saw this real opportunity and a real gap in an understanding a little bit better how these end-of-life conversations actually occur over time in aged care, where the setting is quite different to hospital, particularly the hospice setting. Australians are living longer, and they are living longer with a lot of complex comorbid conditions, lots of complex health illnesses. And what happens in aged care particularly is it's a place where people live, they deteriorate, and they die. So sometimes these conversations are not, they don't necessarily occur as a result of an acute episode, but deterioration occurs slowly. And that's where I found there was a real gap in terms of looking at how do we facilitate these conversations. But before we even get in there, there was a real need to understand what is the context and how do these conversations actually unfold, currently. So that's why we focused on this particular space in aged care around the conversation, the early conversation, and how do these conversations actually occur, how do they unfold, and how do they build over time.
1: So as part of the research, you did hear from 64 aged care staff. What did those conversations reveal for you and the study?
2: Look, the conversations were really fascinating because across all of the participants, there was this real acknowledgement that this conversation is really important. End-of-life conversations formed a core part of, or it intersected almost everything that occurs in aged care by the way of caring for people who are living, declining and dying in that space. But also there was this real sense of uncertainty around the confidence and the skill set that's necessary to carry out these sensitive, these delicate conversations. And one of the striking things for me as a nurse who's worked in specialist palliative care unit is the point of difference really in aged care was that the conversations were adaptive, one built on top of another. There was almost this sense of delicate dancing that the staff had to do in relation to finding out if the family are ready. If they're not, it was okay. They would pause that conversation there and then build on it based on some sort of a symptom change, over the next few weeks and pick that back up again with the families. So this real sense of it's not a one conversation, one family conference even, or, one opportunity, one transaction or one interaction. It was actually adaptive and the conversations built over time. And that was really, really interesting for us to find.
1: So what needs to be done to help the staff? Is this the study something you'll potentially be taking to the government and policy changes?
2: Look, I think there are some really strong practice and policy implications that have come out of our study, and I think I'd like to pick up on two things. The first one is that there is a real need for building capacity and capability in aged care staff to be able to build this conversation. Now, we need to be really mindful that there is this element of scope of practice. The scope of practice of a care worker versus a registered nurse versus a care coordinator is going to be quite different. So we actually need to build education and skill building initiatives that actually target across all of those levels of scope of practice. That's number one. The number two that we found, which was again a really important thing, was processes and structures that are built in as business as usual within aged care really help staff in building these conversations. And what I mean by that is having regular check-in, having team huddles to discuss, where people are at in terms of the need for these conversations. Regular family conferences that are like 3-monthly check-in with the family really enable staff or almost give them permission to bring those conversations up. So what we need to do, I think, is two-pronged. We, at the very least, we need to look at building capacity, capability, skills and confidence and knowledge at all levels of scope of practice, but also how do we introduce processes at a service level that sits there and actually gives people the infrastructure, the scaffolding to have these conversations in an ongoing way. I think those two things would be the place to start.
1: You did hear a clip at the start there of a registered nurse in our region, Adriana Beaumont, regarding a local palliative care scholarship for hospital staff. Is an initiative like this something that could be useful, that could be done statewide? Is it in line with your research?
2: 100%. Look, I think the approach where we bring in, sort of bespoke approach to build capability, like in palliative care and focusing on specific elements of palliative care, really bringing in nurses to come in and do hands-on training and to take that learning back to the region to then spread out, I think is a fantastic opportunity. I think, if there are opportunities to really look at expand this within aged care as well as within the state level would be absolutely useful for the region, but also ultimately it would be really useful for the older person or the patient, no matter what age they're in, and no matter what setting they're declining, deteriorating and dying, and their families, I think would be absolutely value-adding.
1: Thank you so much for making the time to come on the program this morning. We appreciate it.
2: Thank you, and it's been a pleasure.
1: That was Dr. Priyanka Vandersman, Senior Research Fellow at the Research Centre for Palliative Care, Death and Dying with Flinders University, speaking about some research they've done into those conversations staff have to continue to have in aged care settings. And it's important, can be tough if this conversation has brought up anything for you. And like I said, they are difficult conversations to have. Lifeline is there for you. 13 11 14 is their hotline number. That is a 24-hour service. Elsie Adamo with you this morning, filling in for Beck Bird today. Before I send you to your news headlines, I am going to ask you one more time to take a listen to today's Select Your Version.
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0: What About Me? Which one do you like more? Do you like the original? Do you like the cover? I've been asking for your opinions this morning. Thank you for the texts that have come in. One vote for the original. And good morning to Marianne, who says, good morning, Elsie. Your voice is sounding a little older than last week. Hope you had a great birthday. I vote for the cover version. Shannon is best. Thank you for that. And yes, I did have a birthday over the weekend, so I'm hopefully not sounding too much older, just a little bit older. Time for your 9 a.m. news headlines.
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4: ABC News with Matt Coleman. The Treasurer says the federal government has made it clear that minimum wage workers deserve a real and decent wage increase. Almost 3 million workers will earn how much their wages will increase by when the Fair Work Commission hands down its annual review today. While Jim Chalmers won't put a number on how much the government would like to see wages go up by, he says they should rise above inflation.
5: The Albanese Labor government has made its views very, very clear. Workers on the minimum wage and on awards need and deserve a decent real wage increase today. We've made that very clear.
4: Anti-poverty organisation Oxfam is warning of a growing gap between Australia's wealthiest people and ordinary households. Sam Wilkinson has the details.
6: Oxfam is

today. 1-300-476-222 is the number to call, or text in 0467-922-783. I know sometimes our lovely listeners do like to correct us, understandably, on our incorrect pronunciation, and we do appreciate it. So interested to hear what words you might mess up. And National Reconciliation Week began last week and will run until tomorrow. It's an annual commemoration of the 1967 referendum and the 1992 Mabo decision. And we'll hear more on the theme for 2026, which is All In, a call for all Australians to commit wholeheartedly to reconciliation every single day. We'll be talking more about that before 10 a.m. this morning. Thank you so much for your company today, for your texts. David from Pooja-Nagorek has called in 10 millimetres over the past 24 hours of rain in the gauge.

Very good morning to you, Marco, who is voting for the cover. And very good morning also to Wendy. Morning, Elsie. It's a difficult one this morning, but I think I go for the original. And we are, of course, talking about which Select Your Version you would like to hear today. If it's the original What About Me by Moving Pictures, or the cover by Shannon Knoll, of course, made famous following the first season of Australian Idol. It is getting pretty close. So if you have a vote, 1300 476 222 again is the number to call, or text in 0467 922 783. And good morning to Chris, who's just messaged in a bit late, but 40 millimetres on Mount Gambier West gauge. PS, I noted the bomb only recorded 29 millimetres for the Mount Gambier Airport. Looking at old records, the airport's records on average 70 millimetres less per year than the old post office records. Why isn't there an official automatic rain gauge in Mount Gambier? Yeah, that's an interesting one. And we do know, well, we would expect the bomb to have a highly accurate rain gauge. So it could be that the old one wasn't quite up to scratch and the new one's doing a bit better, but certainly something to check in on, Chris. So thank you for that tip, and thank you for sharing the latest on your rain gauge. Much more coming up here. First, a bit more music. This is Young Hearts Run Free.

0: Young Hearts Run Free by Candy's Station. Young Hearts Run Free was Candy's most well-known hit. They are the American soul and gospel singer from Alabama, USA.
1: 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Counting down the greatest music of all time this weekend.
0: Words weird and wonderful, misunderstood and mispronounced, but endlessly entertaining. Words

0: You've got to have a little giggle at yourself when you say something wrong. And I'm glad we have at least one listener who's had a close ear this morning. I did a little promo for this one earlier, and I did mispronunciation. Of course, mispronunciation is the right way to do that. But a lot of us have these little blind spots. There are words that don't quite roll off the tongue and end up being a bit of a tongue twister instead. Here's a common one.
1: I'm Nemo.
2: Well, Nemo, all new explorers must answer a science question.
1: Okay.
2: You live in what kind of home?
1: In an anemone.
2: Okay, don't hurt yourself.
0: After hearing that, I'm not even going to attempt it. Being up early means that sometimes we can't talk properly, and some words that can be pretty simple don't seem to be that way. Joining me, of course, is our word man, Monash University Senior Lecturer of Linguistics and Applied Linguistics, Howie Manns. Good morning.
3: Good morning, Beck.
0: Elsie with you this morning, actually filling in for Beck Howie.
3: Good morning.
0: I can't imagine there's too many words you get wrong. Are there any blind spots, or not blind spots because you would know them, but any that still trip you up?
3: Oh, everybody has these sorts of blind spots, and I've got plenty myself. And as a linguist, one of the hardest ones for me is, oddly enough, and I'm going to embarrass myself here, onomatopoeia. You know, that sound, whenever the sound is like what the animal makes, you know, grr or those sorts of things, it's onomatopoeia, and I stumble over it every time I say it.
0: And what kind of causes these common mispronunciations? Is it that

0: You know, English is just so hard. I feel like we're being purposefully tried to trip up sometimes with the spelling.
1: Yeah, absolutely. I mean, the thing that happened with English, of course, is that our spelling became really fixed in the 18th century or so. But then our language just kept changing. The other thing that happened is that we ended up borrowing a lot of words that had sounds that we're not entirely comfortable with. You know, just that happened with English, of course, is that our spelling became really fixed in the 18th century or so. But then our language just kept changing. The other thing that happened is that we ended up borrowing a lot of words that had sounds that we're not entirely comfortable with. You know, just to give an example, we're not very good at L and R sounds. They're really hard. There's something called controlled gestures, and that means that we have to pronounce them more slowly and more precisely. And L and R sounds are actually some of the last sounds that young people, you know, kids develop. So L sounds usually a kid will get by age 3. R sounds actually as late as 7 or 8 years old. So whenever we come across, you know, words like, you know, nuclear. See, I have to watch what I'm saying here, or vulnerable. You know, we often get these confused. Or to give one that is really confusing with spelling and pronunciation, the word colonel, you know, which is spelled, of course, C-O-L, but we pronounce C-O-R. And what actually happened here was we borrowed it from Italian as colonel, but then it just, our brains had little meltdowns, our little English-speaking brains, so it became Colonel.
0: And is there any blame to be put with our different accents or different geographic regions pronouncing words differently?
1: Oh, absolutely. Yeah. I mean, because in particular between the American accent and the British and the Australian accent, there's a lot of differences. I mean, one of the most obvious differences is in the way that a North American pronounces R versus an Australian or a British person. So, you know, in words like four or fourth, I pronounce the R. My Irish wife pronounces the R, but you almost certainly don't. And this is another example of these R sounds, these really difficult sounds actually dropping out. You know, and there also another kind of sound process that gives us a lot of trouble, and because of it, one that different dialects do different things with are these sound combinations that go together. So, you know, something like schedule, you know, what do we say for schedule? Do we say sk? Do we say sh? If we go far enough back in history, it was originally schedule. It just so happened that there were different historical processes that happened in Britain versus the US. And in Britain, people became very obsessed with French pronunciations of sh. So they started saying schedule is schedule. Whereas in the US, we went with schedule. Instead, and of course, increasingly everyday Australians are getting upset that they're seeing this Americanization schedule. But I love to point out, actually, that it was scheduled to begin with. It's just that we did our own things with it.
0: Is there a point where so many of us might get the pronunciation wrong that it actually changes?
1: Yeah, absolutely. I mean, you're talking earlier, and your guest pointed out this pronunciation thing, which, look, I don't have an issue with. and this is actually a process called analogy, and it's where we begin to just try to make our language make sense where it doesn't make sense. An example of where this happened in English was the word mischievous, which some people will pronounce as mischievous. And people call it mischievous instead of mischievous because, in fact, we just do this analogy. Of course, we have previous and we've got all these other vs, and that's what we do there. A similar thing happens actually with the word nuclear, though I know people get really, really upset about this one. But some people say this is nuclear. And what they're actually doing here, again, is analogy. all of these other scientific

0: specific terms we come across, like cellular. They've got this yearn because of it. Whenever we come across a scientific-like term, like a nuclear, we want to make it nuclear. The other way that this sometimes happens, I think, which is also fun and gorgeous, is that celebrities sometimes get these things wrong in history, and we tend to follow the celebrities. Queen Elizabeth is actually responsible for killing off the T sound in often, or as some people will certainly say, often. And, Queen Elizabeth I, I should say, originally stopped saying often, and she began saying often, and because of it, for probably about 200 or 300 years, people imitated Queen Elizabeth I. They said often, and then suddenly in the 20th century, this is when we got really obsessed with the T again. People began reading this T, going, "Oh my God, there's a T. We've not been saying it for hundreds of years. We better make sure everyone says this T."
1: I was wondering about that one because you read the word and it really seems like you should be pronouncing the T.
0: And it's interesting because there's something called spelling pronunciation in English, which just is so misleading to us, because we've got words like walk and talk, and I don't think people would say that there should be an L in those words necessarily. The L's long gone, but then people get very upset about a word like vulnerable. But what sometimes happens here is that, back in the 17th century, a lot of like educated scribes and university professors began to obsess over our language and say, "God, we need to put these spellings in because we want to make our words look like Latin." So, to give you an example, the word falcon, as in the bird, the falcon has never actually had an L in English. These scribes just put it in there. Salmon, the fish, is the same thing. Never had an L. Debt, has never had a B. And indict has never had a C. It's just all of these Latin-obsessed scribes and scholars were like, "Well, we want our language to be like English, so or like Latin, sorry. So
1: And make
0: now
1: it as
0: this is
1: hard as
0: where."
1: possible for everyone else.
0: Exactly. And here we are, hundreds of years later, dealing with the fallout.
1: And one word I will have to bring up, and I'm going to say it carefully, as I am our office's, my normal day job, and I'm not filling in here on breakfast, is our rural reporter. Rural is a, I have to say it every day in my job. I feel like I've gotten slightly better at it, but honestly, it doesn't seem to get that much easier. Is that one of the words often people struggle with?
0: Oh my goodness, yes. And this is actually one that that's been brought up to me by so many poor reporters that have to say this. Regional rural reporter, and those television fans out there might remember that there was an entire 30 Rock episode dedicated to the star Jenna Maroney getting cast in this film called The Rural Juror, but she couldn't actually say the name, and nobody could say the name on the
1: I do love that bit. Yeah, everyone at the in the office had no idea what the film was called. Everyone was just saying it's something like the Roger.
0: Exactly.
1: Fascinating chat. I'm going to be overthinking all my pronunciation for the rest of the day. Thank you so much for joining us, Howie. It's been a pleasure.
0: Absolute pleasure. Bye.
1: Howie Mann from Monash University, senior lecturer there for linguistics and applied linguistics, helping us struggle through some of our mispronounced words, and there's plenty there. I get some wrong all the time, but as you said, all of us have our blind spots and we do our best. A really great chat there. It is 23 minutes past 9 this morning.

0: More Than a Feeling by Boston. That particular song was featured on the band's debut self-titled album, which was released in August of 1976.
1: The Country Hour.
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0: Elsie Adamo with you this morning on ABC Southeast Breakfast. Now, there was a time not too long ago when music lived inside furniture and not inside your pocket. Polished timber cabinets, valves, dials, and spinning vinyl. The stereogram took pride of place in lounge rooms across the country. But as time went on, the technology changed. The stereogram was relegated to history and sometimes the shed. But Dirk Castile is on a mission to bring back the music and explain to Sarah Howes why he's still in love with vintage technology.
6: Record players, speakers and amplifiers has been my life really for a very long time. So, and someone approached me with a very old stereogram and said, can you maybe do something with this? But it was a bit of a challenge because the very first one that I did, when I opened it up, I found that it had actually been a home to a bunch of mice. So it was full of all kinds of shredded paper and broken wires, but a lot of vacuuming and cleaning, and it all came good in the end.
7: Amazing so, that you can still bring it back, even from being a little nest. How tricky are stereograms to repair?
6: Well, yes, it can be a challenge. Many of them have not been used for a long time, so the record player will seize up, and you need to basically take it apart, give it a good clean, lubricate, put it all back together again and adjust it, and possibly put in a new cartridge, which is of course the device that holds the stylus that takes the music out of your record. But yeah, that's all still available, and I use lots of glue, Sarah. It's a nice combination of doing some woodwork, sanding the old cabinets back and then recoating them with varnish or Danish oil, and then doing the technology part, which is really quite interesting as well. Sometimes it's a matter of replacing the electronics, the amplifiers and so forth. And then what I will do is I'll add Bluetooth modules to the unit so that you can play music from your phone or your tablet on your vintage